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5: Group J action in the FIFA World Cup final. Argentina 2-0 over Austria. Leo Messi scored both of those goals. The brace puts him at 18 all-time scoring in the World Cup. Number one alone by himself. Miroslav Klose was the previous holder of that record. And now Messi in this 2026 World Cup has passed him and stands alone. Kylian Mbappe hot on the heels and definitely within striking distance of the record if he continues to play. But a nice game for Argentina again. Talking about that and all things soccer, Jason Kreiss, RSL and Utah Royals president of soccer operations, stops by courtesy of our friends over at Beer Bar, your home for World Cup soccer on ESPN 700 and 92.1 FM. Jason, welcome back to the show. How are you, sir?
6: Thanks for having me. I'm doing fine. Doing well. Had a little vacation this past 2 weeks.
5: I was going to ask you how much is the the daily grind still on it, or are you getting yourself caught up in World Cup love and action like the rest of the American sports fans?
6: Well, it's interesting because I went to Italy with my wife for our 30th anniversary. We spent 2 weeks over there, and what's strange is when you're in hotels over there, you can't really see much of the World Cup. They don't broadcast all the games.
5: Well, especially because they didn't make it.
6: Yeah, exactly. I think it's maybe because they're a little bit angry. But anyways, I didn't get to see much. But now that I've been back, been watching most of it, and it's been incredible. I was fortunate enough to go to see the U.S. game in Seattle on Friday. And man, what an experience that was.
5: What an incredible atmosphere. Really, all of these games have had, but especially these U.S. men's national team games. And I've been having soccer people, for lack of a better term, on for the last couple of weeks. And, there's always been, I want to say a disconnect, but there's always been sort of like a barrier to entry for the average American sports fan, someone who didn't come up playing soccer, to really jump on board, to really love soccer, to understand the way the rest of the world feels about it. Do you get any sense that this World Cup is helping to break that down at least a little bit?
6: Yeah, I think so. I mean, it's interesting because I think in the prior three World Cups, my experience at least, just even going around our country to different places to see games, I was amazed at the atmosphere in a lot of different places around just watching the games and watching the World Cup. And then it kind of goes away a little bit. So I'm hopeful that in this World Cup, because it's in our country, it's going to have a broader impact than that, a more long-lasting impact. And I think it will. I mean, just being around and seeing how much everybody's watching the games and talking about the games, I'm hopeful that this is going to have a massive, massive impact on our soccer culture in our country for many years to come.
5: And with that, obviously, RSL has, the academy system and homegrown prospects.

0: that are now playing at the professional level. And we're seeing on the World Cup stage, you know, some of these countries are fielding guys that are 18, 19, 20 years old. These young players, this next generation of great stars, even as Leo Messi scores a brace in what we expect to be his final World Cup. Plenty of games left to play, I think, for Argentina in this World Cup. But, you know, he and Cristiano Ronaldo, I cannot foresee either of them being involved in the next one. And so this next crop of stars that the world is developing, I mean, can we see that infrastructure? Is our infrastructure in the United States at a place now where we're talking about our guys maybe being in that group eventually, if not in the next one?
1: Yeah, I mean, obviously we have several dreams as American soccer people, you know, the first and foremost, and I think ultimately much more important one is for us to actually win a World Cup. But maybe these two things go hand in hand. The second one would be to develop a player that's seen as a truly elite player in the world, you know, a top three to top five player in the world. And I think we've still got a long way to go with that, but I do think we're heading in a very positive direction. As somebody that's out and watching a lot of the academy games and our, not only our players, but all the academy players from across the country and all the different MLS teams, I'm really impressed with the work that's being done there, really impressed with the development of the individual players from a tactical perspective, technical perspective, mental perspective, all the areas. I think we're doing a really nice job. And so, yeah, I think there's absolutely no reason why in the future we couldn't have the next Lionel Messi or Cristiano Ronaldo that comes from the U.S.
0: My explanation, my excuse for why America is not elite in soccer has always been the same one everyone else uses, that it has not been a popular enough sport in the U.S. for the elite athletes to decide that's what they're going to pursue when they're 12, 13, 14, 15 years old. The best athletes in the U.S. end up in American football, or they end up in basketball. Baseball is its own thing, I guess. But I don't know. I don't know if that's a proper explanation. If it ever was, I don't know if it is anymore, because we're this nation of, you know, immigrants, and there's a lot of families that are American now that didn't start out as Americans, who soccer is their first love, and they're funneling their kids into soccer instead. So if we are going to get like a Kylian Mbappe from the U.S., is it because he's going to be the son of immigrants? Is it going to be like an elite athlete who could be a football player, could be a basketball player, could be a baseball star, chooses soccer instead, maybe because he watched the 2026 World Cup and saw what Messi did or something?
1: There you go. Yeah, no, I think it's a couple of factors. I think one of the factors is to actually be able to visualize heroes, right? And so for a young, aspiring athletic person in our country, over the past 30, 40 years, right, their heroes were baseball, basketball, and football players. And so they wanted to aspire to be that because there wasn't even a professional league in our country. And it wasn't like this was the day and age of internet, so you weren't watching the German Bundesliga on the weekends. So I think there's a little bit about that. There's also a little bit about moving up in social economic status, right? I mean, in the majority of their countries, Argentina's, Brazil's of the world, that soccer represents a way for them to essentially get out of the slums, right? And there's just a lot of money in it. And I think for our country, that's always typically, again, been basketball, football, and baseball. But now as our professional league continues to grow and as our players start to make more and more money, I think it represents that opportunity for our young people as well. So I'm hopeful with the sort of combining of those two things that opportunity exists for us.
0: I don't know every number that's in your phone, but I hope Tim Howard is in there. I need you to call him and tell him it is un-American to go on television and tell your audience it's impossible for the USA to win this World Cup. That is the thing that we need. That is the final ingredient in the recipe, because we are front runners. As much as we don't like to admit that to ourselves, the reason why we get so excited about the Women's World Cup is because we know that the U.S. has a great chance of winning that thing. You just won the group. Don't throw cold water on my hopes and dreams here, Tim Howard. I mean, I'm obviously being facetious, but there is a certain element to like perpetuating that belief as we ride this wave, isn't there?
1: Yeah, no, I mean, I think there's real validity to the idea that what you put out in the world can happen, right? So speaking things into existence.

0: I'm a proponent of that. And so why would you say anything else? I think that there's, you know, that we should all believe. I think that's also part of being an American as well, is to be the eternal optimist. And so that's, you know, my father always taught me that. He was the optimistic guy for sure, as a leader of our family. So I wouldn't say anything less than, yeah, we can do it.
1: Jason Kreiss is our guest here on the Sean O'Connell Show, RSL and Utah Royals president of soccer operations. So now that you're back from Italy and you're having a chance to sit down and watch some of these games, are you able to do it from just a passionate soccer fan perspective, or does the executive mind always, you know, are you always like, okay, that guy who just came in for 8 minutes for Cabo Verde, what can we do to get him to, like, is there any of that going on while you're watching?
0: Yes, of course. The work never stops in my mind, to be completely frank and honest. And obviously coaching the game for a long time, I have a love of tactics. So especially when I watch the U.S. play, I'm analyzing the tactics there more than anything else. And trying to figure out whether I agree or disagree with decisions that are being made. So, the job never leaves me, and I'm continually going to look at the smaller countries and the players there and see if there would be opportunity for Real Salt Lake, for sure.
1: Ignorance has been blissful for me when it comes to watching this U.S. men's national team. I don't know enough to know whether I should be questioning Mauricio Pochettino with his lineups or his formation or the tactics. You do not have that blissful ignorance, so... I think the results speak for themselves, but is there anything on the positive or negative side that a change that he has made that you think is significant here?
0: Well, I think first and foremost, you said it absolutely correctly, that the results are what matter. In a tournament like this, you know, it's all well and good to play the most attractive soccer, but to be doing that, not getting results would certainly not be good enough. So I'm not going to detract or be a negative person about what I've seen with the U.S. I would say, frankly, I thought in this last game against an opponent that sat back and was very negative, it did prove to be extremely difficult for our team to create goal-scoring chances. And I thought we lacked a little bit of tactical acumen to open the opponent up and to actually create those good chances. But frankly, I don't think that as we enter the knockout stages that we're going to be facing many opponents that are going to try to put all 11 players behind the ball and within 40 yards of their own goal. I think the opposite might be true. So I don't put a whole lot of weight into what I saw in that game, other than to say I would have liked to see us be a little bit more tactically astute to create more goal scoring chances.
1: What do you expect from the final game of group play? Because you're going against a team that's eliminated. You have won the group already. That chain, when you don't have pressure, or the pressure has changed on both sides, like it could alter the dynamic of the game. So how do you anticipate this next one playing out?
0: It's difficult, really difficult to say. All I could say is that if I was coaching the team, I would certainly start with number one, anybody that has a yellow card doesn't play, because I'm not going to take the risk that they're not going to be available for the first knockout stage. And number two, I would look at it as an opportunity to get more players out there playing minutes to show me what they're capable of and to earn the trust. Because to go through the knockout stage, you know that there's going to be injuries. There could be potential suspensions. And to have a deeper group of players that already feels like, okay, I got my opportunity. I'm in this tournament. I did well. I'm ready when I'm called upon. I think that's meaningful. So I would like to see him make, you know, 5-6 changes. I think there's 3 or 4 guys that have yellow cards. Those guys wouldn't play. But I'd like to see another 2 or 3 changes as well, just to get more players involved in this tournament, such that if we need them in the latter stages, they are ready and ready to rock.
1: I'm not going to lie to you, Jason. I thought that there would be some opportunity for us, maybe even in group play, to come on air and say, you would have been better off if you had Moon Man on this roster. That wouldn't have happened to Team USA if Diego Luna was out there for them. I guess, thankfully, from a patriotic perspective, that hasn't happened yet. But have you seen anything, even as he is not on the roster, where maybe, you know, he or any of the RSL guys, Goza, whoever, would have fit in to this formation, fit into this U.S. men's national team roster and been a help?
0: Yeah, I mean, I think starting off with the fact that the U.S. in possession is playing the same game model that RSL plays, I think that would be useful, and the likes of Luna and Goza would fit into that seamlessly. I would say, again, against Australia, against a team that was sitting back so

0: was very concerned for him and also disappointed. Very disappointed, I think, for our club, but also for Diego. And a lot of it just didn't quite make sense to me. So I was worried about how he would take it. And I think he's obviously done a very good job. I mean, this is a kid that has literally come from nothing and has always been a fighter. So I don't see the situation being any different. He's just going to have to get back out there and fight and show that he belongs for the national team games that are coming up after this World Cup in the fall. There'll be opportunity and for him to show that he should be a part of that group going forward.
1: What are your RSL guys up to today? When does the work begin again or begin in earnest again for them?
0: Actually, they all got 3 weeks off from our last game at Minnesota, and they started training Wednesday of last week.
1: Okay.
0: So now they'll be in and training. We have a friendly game against Nashville this weekend. And Nashville actually came out to Salt Lake here to train for a week. We'll play a friendly game with them on Saturday, and then from there going forward, we'll have like regular sort of friendly matches to prepare our players. I mean, it's essentially a second preseason is exactly what it is.
1: Burnley coming in mid-July. Is Burnley the J.J. Watt team? Does he own a piece of that?
0: Yeah, it is. And also Alan Pace, who's from Utah, and Dave Checkitz are both, and Alan's actually the chairman of the board, the principal owner of the team, and then Dave Checkitz is on their board. So a lot of familiar faces.
1: It shows you exactly where my dumb football brain works when I think of a soccer team. Well, there's an NFL guy associated with that one, and I leave out the important Utah figures in it. So what is the ramp up like for when you're in these friendlies and, you know, you're coming off an international break, especially for a team that does not have, you know, guys on the U.S. men's national team, has not sent an entire roster full of players out for international duty? What is the ramp up like? What's the emphasis in training right now?
0: Yeah, in training right now, it's just about getting the guys physically back up to a place where they can play 90 minutes. Thankfully, we did a fitness test for the guys actually on their second day back, and the fitness level showed to be pretty good. And then as we get closer to the season, or closer to the renewal of the season, I should say, then it's going to be about really fine-tuning things and preparing them to fight for the second half of the season. So the Burnley game is on the 15th, which is one week exactly prior to our MLS return, which that game is on the 22nd at LAFC. So that game is going to be a time for us to really fine-tune things with our starting group. And so the fans can expect to see a really strong lineup out there to play against a Burnley team that will be in the middle stages of their preseason. So it should be a great game and a great experience for everybody to see our guys after for so long off, but also to see what a team that was just in the Premiership last year, what those players might look like.
1: I would be remiss if I didn't also ask you about this Utah Royals squad that's been off to a really good start in their season, and number two. The NWSL is a product that, like a lot of women's sports, is having its moment in American culture, but also, like, I think we need to amplify it more. And I mean, I don't follow it enough. I'm not doing a good enough job making sure that I'm asking the right questions and getting out there and things like that. But, you know, what do we need to know about the Royals and what we can do to support this NWSL?
0: Yeah, I mean, it's a fantastic group of young women. It really is. They are. I started working with them like almost exactly a year ago. I was very hesitant and nervous about it because I had frankly never worked with women's sports at all. And it's just been such a rewarding experience because these young ladies are not only ambitious and terrific professionals, but they're fantastic people and so thankful of everything that we do for them, and the resources that we've been able to put behind them has been nothing short of spectacular. The Miller family has been aligned with me and the other leadership to really put the right amount of support around our players from a medical and health perspective to a performance perspective. And we've done some, they have provided some real strong support. And I think we're seeing dividends for that. You know, the girls have a tight knit group as a team, and have just performed, I think from a performance and athletic perspective, that's performed extremely well.

0: this year. So I think we're getting a lot of dividends paid from the work that's been put in and from the resources that have been put behind this group. So if you haven't been out to a game, I tell you, you should come. We've started to get more and more fans. The atmosphere of the games has been fantastic, and the team is nothing short of phenomenal. You know, they're second place in the league, but I think we have a game or two in hand. So we handle that the right way, we'll be back in first place.
1: I got some family coming in, and we're coming to the game against Gotham is the one we plan on July 10th is the one we're planning on, and it'll be my first. I'm really excited about it. Like I said, uh-huh. I have family coming in to visit, and that was one of the things, like, we got to check that box. We want to go to a Royals game, and I was like, sweet, I think I can make that happen. So I'll be calling someone in your building to try to get, I don't know, some kind of
0: you got it. You can call me. You can call me, because it's funny, because I have an extended family coming in at that same time, and we're also all going to be at the game.
1: Awesome.
0: Yeah.
1: Well, enjoy the rest of this World Cup. I can't tell you how much I appreciate your time helping me. You know, I'm jumping on the bandwagon, Jason. I'm well late to it, but I'm jumping on the bandwagon, and I think we need results on the men's side in order for the country to really join me in crowding along with the people like you who've been on this thing the whole way.
0: Awesome. Welcome aboard.
1: That's Jason Kreiss, RSL and Utah Royals president of soccer operations. World Cup talk brought to you by Beer Bar. RSL back in action with some friendlies. Burnley FC coming in July 15th at 7:30 p.m. if you want to check that out. The Utah Royals will be back at America First Field. Looks like that July 10th game. They're back in action July 5th in Chicago, but July 10th and then July 18th, they're at America First Field. So we'll see you out there at the park, I suppose. Hey, everybody, it's OC. Join us on ESPN 700 and 92.1 FM for the NBA Draft Show live at the Engine Room, Tuesday starting at 6 p.m. We'll take you through a historic night for the Utah Jazz with Spence Checkets, the legendary coach Gordy Chiesa, and 40-year front office man Richard Smitty Smith. 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
7: I'm Stephanie Hollist, and I approve this message. Voting this June is the perfect way to celebrate America's 250th birthday. Our founding fathers gave us a great gift, the right to speak up and speak out when things aren't going as they should. Currently, things aren't going well in the Utah Senate. Crony capitalism has taken over. What individuals and families need has taken a back seat to what benefits those in power. District 7 is the epicenter of this. It needs to end. When you elect me, I commit to focusing on protecting you by making sure we're upholding the Constitution. This is non-negotiable. I'll stand up for our fundamental rights, our right to free speech, to question and challenge government when it fails to act as it should, and I'll maintain the checks and balances carefully designed by our founders 250 years ago. This election is about putting our best interests over special interests. When you get your ballot, vote for me, Stephanie Hollist, in Senate District.

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5: Welcome in, Craig Bowlerjack, iconic voice of the Utah Jazz, NBA insider for these purposes today. Bowler, welcome back to the show. How are you, sir?
6: OC, I'm good. How you been?
5: I'm doing all right. What's the level of anticipation like in the Bowlerjack household for tomorrow night's draft?
6: I'd say let's roll, man. I can't wait. We'll be at Southtown tomorrow night. Big party, 5 o'clock, Dippin' Dots. OC, I know that's one of your favorites. So,
5: I do love me some Dippin' Dots.
6: So I can't wait. You know, it was like the draft, 2 years ago when Ace was taken, and the anticipation during that 17-win season was, you know, number one. Didn't happen. That belonged to Dallas, and we got Ace, and now, you know, you got the 2 pick. And, you know, there's really no clear path of what, you know, the Wizards, the Jazz will do. And, you know, it's that first domino that drops, that opens things up. So really Washington holds the cards. I did hear per reports that Peterson did talk to the Jazz, and that was, you know, for draft, you know, tomorrow night's draft. So that's good. I mean, you want to make sure that door's open. If that's what happens, if, you know, AJ goes one, Peterson, Boozer, I mean, there's some talented young players. OC, that these top four, you know, maybe you can jump into the top five, but the top four, with Caleb Wilson, the North Carolina kid, there's a lot of talent out there, and the Jazz are going to land a very, very good player no matter what.
5: Well, you already hit on something I think is important for me in this draft, that you do have to kind of just wait and see what Washington does. There was early conversation right after the lottery, like, you know, I was speculating, a lot of people were, all right, is there anything worth it? Could you jump to number one? Is that something this team will try to do? And it seems like that, you know, that was just speculation. That was nothing that the team, whether they actually ever even entertained that possibility in the front office, it doesn't seem like they did, right? So they'll draft at number two. And to me, that puts all the pressure on Washington, because now Washington's got to make the right decision for themselves, but they're going to kind of set the rest of this draft order by picking either AJ or Darren, we think. I guess they could surprise us. And then if you're the Utah Jazz, it feels like you're just kind of like, okay, cool. Well, they decided that they're taking this guy. That means we are left with the 1B option, and I think you're happy with both. Is there one they'll be significantly happier with, though, in your mind?
6: You know, that's only what Danny and Austin know. I tell you, if you break down the roster, they put a lot of, you know, effort into the development of many, many players, and one being Keontae George. You know, every GM, I think we talked before, OC, that I'm sure you've talked to general managers in any sport. I mean, you know, they never show their cards, and that's part of the game they have to play. But, you know, I've always been told that, look, we'll take the best available player. And I think that's kind of what holds true in any league. Then you have to deal with that player and how he is going to fit. And does that mean you have a draft asset or a trade asset if you want to move a player because you have to, you know, put your number two pick into the lineup in some way. So it's, I tell you, it's just a game of chance at times, but I know everyone's done their homework, and up on a board somewhere, they have plan A, plan B, plan C, and maybe a plan D, but, you know, depends on that first pick, what Washington truly is going to do. I'm not sure yesterday's report indicated that, you know, Trey Young had declined his $48 million player option, but yet the Wizards, quote, are still his number one pick. So, you know, they've already got a young backcourt. And what I mean by young is Trey Johnson, who was their number six pick last year. So I don't know how that pans out with another, you know, another guard, unless they have ideas of moving someone. But, you know, it's all speculation. I mean, the next 24 hours will be – it's been that way since draft night or lottery night. But now draft night is coming up, what, 28 hours out or so? And so I think you'll hear more and more speculations of what if, what could happen. But until that Adam Silver walks out with a card in his hand, we're not going to know.
5: What is your take on the Walker Kessler situation that we started to get reports on again last week? Walker then took to social media to seem like maybe clear the air a little bit, which I really loved. But, you know, there's been a lot of narrative and a lot of conversation that this draft pick is just going to kind of be like added on to what is already a pretty cohesive, talented, maybe even deep, if you want to say that, Jazz roster, because a lot of us assumed that, you know, the Walker deal was going to get done with very little problem, that when the time came, Keontae would get extended. That doesn't appear to be this time yet. But, you know, your thoughts on the Walker Kessler saga as it unfolds.
6: Well, like you said, I love Walker, and I love the fact he tried to take control of the narrative. You know, that's one thing players have to do. Look, they're represented by agents, OC, and those agents speak for them in many ways, but there's nothing better than to clarify with your own words, your own post. And you know what? You don't lose just because of an agent. You don't lose that ability or that responsibility to represent yourself. And I thought it was a mature approach to the situation. I've talked to him multiple times. He's all in with the Jazz and always has been. You know, he sees this, you know, as an incredible experience. You know, his rookie year, sensational sophomore slump, came back, and then obviously the shoulder flares up. And he has to have, you know, surgery and, you know, men's and been working hard on trying to get back into, you know, NBA shape. But, you know, if the Jazz do sign him, you look at the front line available for Will Hardy, it's ridiculous. I mean, there's so many problems that front three with Triple J, Market, and Walker give the, you know, opponents defenses every night. And then you have to make tough choices. Then you've got a guard line. You know, with Key and most likely Ace and backups. Unless, you know, of course, the Jazz, this roster still is in flux, in motion, I'm sure. It all depends on what happens tomorrow night and what other plans that the Jazz front office has. But, you know, they put a lot of time and effort in development. So you know that. And believe me, I know it. The last 2 years was 17 and 22 wins. But, you know, the bottom line is that you've seen improvement, and that's why I think Delta Center, you know, most nights were filled with fans because they went along for the ride to watch the progression, to watch the maturation of all these young guys, Sensabaugh included, Filipowski's part of that, you know, Isaiah Collier, and the list goes on and on. So, you just don't know what the total plan will be. But I tell you that first pick starts the whole process. And whomever the Jazz do get at number two could play.

0: big factor on what they do from that point on. And, you know, I just say, man, I'm anxious, and I really want to see this team grow and be a productive, you know, team in the West and be a playoff team and, you know, challenge. There's a lot of talent there, as you know, man. OKC and San Antonio is not going anywhere anytime soon, and the Jazz want to be a part of that.
1: When's the last time you had a real conversation with Will Hardy? Because we haven't had that opportunity anytime recently, and I would just love to pick his brain and know how he's feeling about this sort of – I mean, it's such a crucial juncture of his own head coaching career where now he's been the perfect company man, as you know, Bowler, but now they're going to take the reins off, right? And it's like, okay, now go win, and you got some horses to do it. So when's the last time you talked to him?
0: Talked to him on a flight back from Los Angeles, final game of the season. And, you know, he was candid. I think he echoes those same sentiments that he will be able to coach. He is unleashed. He will have multiple, as he told me, just say, you know, Bowler, look at what we have a chance to do. And that is multiple different lineups and scenarios. Play big, play small, play fast, play slow. And, that's a dream of any coach in the NBA. He started – it's hard to believe. He's in his fifth season. And, you know, time does pass fast. And, you know, he wants to win. He wants to be a part of what he experienced in San Antonio. He has a little bit of pop in him. But he also is in himself. And, you know, people have to realize Will Hardy, I think, is a talented young coach. And we're going to see an opportunity for him to go out and coach. You know, he's developed, and that's what they asked him to do. But now that process, it's never totally complete, right? But yet for the Jazz, the next step is right in front of him. And how could he not be excited to be able to coach this group of young players and the starting five, potentially the starting five, to be one of the most dynamic in the NBA?
1: Greg Bowler, Jack, our guest here on the Sean O'Connell Show, talking to Utah Jazz, their draft pick number 2 tomorrow night. We will have our own draft watch party at the Engine Room, 1388 South, 300 West, with Gordy Chiesa and Smitty and company. You already alluded to this, and I think it's one of the most important things to talk about when it comes to this Utah Jazz team as we move forward. You can be drastically improved in this Western Conference over what we've seen in these tanking years, and you could still come up short because of the aforementioned teams, because of OKC, because of obviously the San Antonio Spurs, who were the runners-up in this year's NBA championship, because of teams like Denver still hanging on, because of, you know, the Lakers. They still got Luka. We'll see what happens with LeBron. So with all of that in mind, what is a realistic, reasonable, hopeful expectation for this kind of year one of trying to win? I've said playoffs or at least play in tournament. Can we ask much more?
0: No, I think that's the process. I think we just saw, you know, San Antonio prove that they're very talented, and Dylan Harper and Stephon Castle and Wembanyama. Wow. But you know what? It's a process. So see, any team, and you've been a part of many, that where you develop and you have to say, oh, that's how you do it. Or, man, that one hurt because we didn't do A, B, and C. We have the talent, but we haven't been there. And I think, you know, Oklahoma City it's hard to repeat, man. I mean, that's what makes the Jordan era just so impossible to not talk about, right? Because to get there is one thing. To win it is another. The Lakers, you know, with the three-peat. I mean, those are great teams. And you know what the separator is? It's all great talent, but it's the mental game. And I think it's where San Antonio is going to have to be and understand and learn that they have to be mentally tougher to close games out. I mean, they came out of the gate and, you know, they did their thing. They took massive leads but couldn't hold it against the Knicks. And that's a veterans team who didn't panic. And so a lot to be said, OC, about talent. There's a lot of it in this league, by the way, but the great teams find a way, and that is through the mental part of it. And a guy named Brunson, who's had a hell of a journey throughout the NBA, and he, you know, he

0: found his niche, and he led that Knicks team to the world title, so or NBA title, however you want to put it. But I think the Jazz will have to take those steps. You know, that's the fun part about it, too. You want to win now. Everybody does. But it's rare that you can just put a bunch of young players with a scattered veteran leadership that can say, okay, man, we're going to win this thing. Look, that would be incredible, an oddity. Could it be done? You know, yeah, in any sport. But I think still a process. And there's going to be ups, downs, and sideways. But I think the Jazz are on firm ground to make some big moves. And I cannot disagree with a play-in opportunity for the Jazz, or maybe even better, if their health stays on their side. That's a key for any team. But I like what the Jazz are doing and where they're going.
1: Speaking of the NBA championship and the Knicks, Jalen Brunson is getting his flowers, his well-deserved flowers. First championship for the Knicks in 53 years. He was obviously the finals MVP. He was the biggest driving factor in them achieving that success. And it was much publicized a couple years ago when he made the decision. It's being talked about again, I think for very good reason. And he left money on the table. He did not take the max money, which is something that I think that agents don't like to see. I think that there's a lot of probably even other players in the NBA who are just like, whoa, whoa, whoa, don't let these owners off the hook. You take your max money when you can get your max money. But over the life of his contract, he left over $100 million for the Knicks to spend on supporting cast. And I don't think it's going to become a norm in the NBA, but is there something that the Utah Jazz or other teams can glean from the success that the New York Knicks were able to parlay that into?
0: Yeah, no, OC, look, that's special. $100 million, think about it. But then he knows that the window there may not be as wide as maybe what the Jazz hope their window will be after this number two pick, where it's been well stated that 7 to 10 years is a, you know, I tell you what, Oklahoma City may have that window. San Antonio, Golden State had it, but maybe New York, no, because it's been a lot of veterans who've come and gone during those 50 plus years that just couldn't get it done. Young and old, massive trades, move this, move that, because they want the win now mentality. And New York, especially, a lot of pressure on New York, always has been, always will be. And you know what? To say, look, bring me the guys that can help me, says a lot about the personality. Some would say foolish, but no. But look now, he is an NBA champion, and so is the rest of the New York. And look what he brought, help bring. To the city of New York and beyond. I don't know if you can put a price tag on it, OC. I mean, that's a dream of every player, whether you're a football guy, baseball guy, NBA guy, hockey guy, and beyond. I mean, it's a title because it basically cements your legacy of who you are. And you can stand up and wear the ring and say, that's what I played my whole career for. And you know what? If he sacrificed $100 million, I guarantee you on endorsements and just winning the title, OC, how much? You can't put a price tag on that, by the way. And I kind of feel like I like the old school approach. You know what? I'll take less, but make sure we spend the money wisely and bring the guys to surround me. And look what happened. It worked. Does it work every time? No, but it sure did this time. And, you know, New York's going to be partying all summer and all fall and beyond, by the way. So, you know, I respect the guy a lot. You know, a lot of times players will say, let's reconstruct my contract to take, you know, I'll get paid later, but let's win now. And that's happening a little bit more. I know that Mahomes in Kansas City's kind of reworked it. Brady tried to rework it a couple of times to get Gronkowski back another year or two. But it does happen, but it doesn't get a lot of play. This one did because they won a title.
1: Absolutely. And you know, maybe the most remarkable thing about this whole storyline is that the New York Knicks of all teams, especially here in Salt Lake City, were usually kind of anti-big market team, right?
0: Right.
1: They were likable. They were fun to watch. They were a team that it was like easy to root for. The New York stinking Knicks, who should be the evil empire, especially owned by Jimmy Dolan. It was like, man, it was hard to root against that group, even though, you know, Victor Wembanyama and company are equally easy to root for. It was like, man, this Knicks team, they were a team of destiny. It was special. That was one of the craziest things for me, is how the whole NBA embraced that it was kind of time for the Knicks to win it again.
0: Yeah. Yeah. You know, last year was the smaller town market, you know, love affair with OKC and SGA, MVP, won it again this year, but San Antonio steps in their way and says, hey guys, we're here now. And you know what? The NBA has to love the storylines, right, OC, of what happened? Because if I'm not mistaken, I never thought this would happen, but it did, in the sense of viewership. First time since the Jazz Bulls 98 series that this type of eyeballs on a championship series. It was mesmerizing. You couldn't turn off the TV. You could walk out of the room thinking the Knicks weren't going to pull it off, or that San Antonio was actually going to run away with the title. But you walk back in the room and all of a sudden, a couple of 3-point shots, a turnover, miscue, boom. And what's 29 points has been trimmed to 12. And as you know, the NBA is all about runs. It's all about fandom. It's all about the home court. And man, the way some of these games turned out were just epic, in my opinion. And, you know, the Knicks just had a way. And you're right. Sometimes you just thought that this was supposed to be, and that New York was going to finally taste a championship in, what, two generations, basically? I mean, you know, you put it together. Think about it. The Jazz weren't even a team when they first played for a title. Well, this is year 50, going on year 52 for the Jazz. And just think about the years that, you know, New York had not had a title, you know, and the Jazz are kind of like in a position, like they like to be in a situation where they could get back into a championship run as they did in 97, 98. That's a long time ago. It doesn't seem it, OC, but think about Carl and John and Hotz and Jerry Sloan and Phil Hornacek, man, Big Dog, Antoine Carr. Those are names that still resonate. But you know what? This group of young players would like to be the next group that Jazz fans remember as well, who got them into an NBA title. Not only got there, but can they win it?
1: Well,
0: because that'd be a hell of a parade down Main Street, I'll tell you that.
1: All respect to Jalen Brunson. I think one thing for me, if I'm looking at these recent finals through a Jazz lens, is I'm encouraged by the fact that Brunson elevated himself with this win to be a league superstar, but he's the most unlikely of all league superstars to win a championship recently in the NBA. Right. In the last decade, two decades, you've needed like a top five player to win a championship, and the Jazz, we like their roster, they don't have that. I think maybe this New York team, similar to what we saw from the Detroit Pistons a couple of decades ago, is like, okay, you can actually win a championship with depth, with just kind of a quality rounded out roster. And I think that's what we need for this Utah Jazz, unless whoever this number two pick is ends up being a perennial all-star. Like,
0: yeah, good that, point.
1: You, this is not a superstar driven team, I guess, but you can win even without that.
0: Yeah. I think it goes back to old school kind of way of doing things. You know, it's called team. And if you buy into it, and I think the Knicks did, I mean, Cat, he was bought in, Brunson bought in. You had Jordan Clarkson, who played, you know, in his mind, he'd like to play more, right? But I feel good for JC because of the career he's had, but he's a champion now. And he did play minutes, you know, during the regular season, and he jumped in, hit a few buckets, hit a three here, had a steal. And, you know, he liked to play more minutes, but pretty much Mike Brown knew what his rotation had to be and would be. You know, you make a great point. We were so enamored, OC, a few years ago, where every team had to put on display the big three, right? Had to be the big three.
1: Yeah.
0: And, I mean, general managers pulled their hair out trying to figure out who they could, you know, put in a position next to their one superstar, who then would bring in a second, maybe recruit him himself, and then you have to add a third a complimentary player, and then he had no money left. By that time, you're just trying to piece the rest of the roster together by journeyman, young players on rookie contract deals, hoping that they had enough that could support these guys. Now I think the league is in a turn where they're just trying to find depth, and two-way players who can play defense. And look at the last three champions are Boston, Oklahoma City, and I'd say a very tenacious New York Knicks team that was able to get it done. If you showed me Brunson as a six-footer, being able to be an elite player in this league, Big T always tells, look, if you're a six-footer, you have to have something incredibly special to take your team to a title. And I watched Brunson. It was nonstop fury. His ability to feel pressure left or right and spin and get into the paint, and his teardrop, his push shot, the finish, and then his uncanny ability to take on bigs and finish. And then to get back and play defense the best he could. This is a great story. New York's story will be written and remembered, but because it was a bunch of guys who got together and decided with a coach, Thibodeau out last year and Mike Brown comes in, and OC, it's just like, wow, was this written? Was this supposed to be? And I guess it was, because it happened. And it only is going to motivate, I think, San Antonio even more so in this offseason. They'll take a breath. They probably are already trying to figure to get back into the gym. But I think they had to take a breath just because of the shock value. But this Spurs team learned a lot, by the way. Young, they know it hurts. They don't want to feel it again.
1: All right, last thing before I let you go, Bowler. I always appreciate your time. The Jazz here, you know, up next, the Utah Jazz will be picking. And I think they're just going to take whoever the Washington Wizards don't. So I guess it's more of a question about who do you think Washington's going to take at one when we get to that draft tomorrow?
0: Boy, I tell you, OC, I wish I knew, man. I you know, it's hard. It's hard to say. You got AJ, you know, led the nation in scoring. We haven't talked Boozer, right? I think he's shown much better in camp, in his workouts. He's faster than I think I knew he was, because Duke played a little bit more slower pace of play. Peterson still is the one that just kind of makes me just don't know. I'm in a wonderment of him, and I'm sure with the Jazz, the interview process for all three of these players had to loom large on this decision. Wouldn't you agree? I think that when you invest this type of money, which I believe is 10 plus million on the number one pick, that you've got to get it right. And the Jazz know they have to get it right at number two, because it's a franchise changing decision, right? And all three of these players bring something special. And you know, I cannot figure out, and I've looked through, and look, I know that we talked about Trae Young, right? And, you know, what they're going to do in their backcourt, and Trae Johnson. I would probably think the number one pick could be AJ, but I'm also not concerned, but I'm intrigued by, would they try to trade that pick to actually enhance their potential of even a quicker rebuild? I don't know. So for me, I'm going to sit back and just watch this whole thing unfold. I will tell you this, Caleb Wilson's damn good, and Boozer's got a lot of play. Peterson, I don't know much about his personality, even though we got a taste of it. But the three games that I saw him play in the videos that I've been watching, man, there's some talent there. And AJ DeBonta, we saw plenty of what he can do playing in Provo. And plus, he's got a couple of years in the Valley playing at Utah Prep and then on down to BYU. So whoever the Jazz is, you know, and you know what? See, I know I'm rambling, but the Jazz may not have the ability to, they're not going to be able to dictate who they want. It's just going to fall to them,
1: yeah.
0: Right?
1: Yeah.
0: And so that's why you have plan A, plan B, plan C, or plan D. And then you have to make decisions based on that pick. And I can't wait for it to happen, man. The clock is ticking. And Jazz Nation, we're going to find out. And we're going to find out soon. And then we'll have to talk about, wow, what's he bring? How the rotations will be. And the speculation of, do the Jazz make, moves and decisions? All that's going to start to play out. Free agency coming around the corner. And, man, I tell you, it's a great time of year. Then we got Summer League. And what the beauty, too, is to have the Jazz have their number two pick in the house. And Memphis rolls into town, right, with their number three pick. And so it's going to be fun basketball up at the Huntsman Center in about, 4th of July, 2 weeks, a little less. I mean, let's play. I can't wait.
1: It's crazy. It never stops, Bowler. You'll be on top of it. We'll do our best to stay on top of it also. Always appreciate your time, my friend. Thank you.
0: All right, OC. Take care. Good talk to you.
1: Greg Bowler, Jack. Television voice of the Utah Jazz. Great stuff from Bowler, as always.
2: 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Tim McMahon will join us from ESPN. James Barlow will join us from the NBA Draft Big Board. Richard Smith, Gordy Chiesa, Sean O'Connell. 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
10: So long. You're listening to Amber and Ian. We're presented to you by Progressive Insurance. 888 say ESPN. ESPN if you want to chime into the conversation here on ESPN Radio. We were just having a conversation about French fries and tater tots. Well, because
11: it came from Kevin Young, head coach BYU, who we were talking about with the potential number one overall pick in A.J. DeBonta or DeBansa, depending on...
10: I'd say DeBansa, you say DeBonta.
11: I know. Can we get one pronunciation, please? Because I've heard it both ways for 2 years. So
10: DeBonta.
11: We're going DeBonta.
10: Okay, he's saying DeBonta. Does DeBonta. AJ say DeBonta?
11: I think Kevin Young would have corrected me when I talked to him earlier, right?
10: Not necessarily. He would have been nice. But we'll go with DeBonta. AJ DeBonta. Whatever they announce him as tomorrow, because both you and I think he's going to end up being the number one overall pick.
11: Which is crazy because Darren Peterson out of Kansas declined to interview with any other team other than the Washington Wizards.
10: Kind of a Darren Peterson move. Yeah, now, Darren Peterson, there was at one point, people definitely thought Darren Peterson was going to be the better player. Darren Peterson had a lot of weirdness this season with injuries and cramps.
11: And
10: was he trying to play through stuff? Was he not?
11: But Kevin Young reminded us, the BYU head coach, of Richie Saunders, who will be a late first, if not early second, at worst, late round pick. You know, whether it's first tomorrow or early second on Wednesday night. His, I think, great-grandfather founded Orida Tater Tots. And that story became national news when BYU went to the Sweet 16 2 years ago. And so that got you and I talking about tater tots or French fries. And then, therefore, it has now blossomed into a national debate.
10: So
11: do you go tater tots or French fries when you're ordering your food?
10: So before we talk more Giannis, and if you missed anything here, check out the podcast on the ESPN app. Let's go out to the phone lines.
11: Let's go.
10: Bill is calling us from New York. Hey, Bill, thanks for the call. Go ahead.
12: Thank you. I would have to say that French fries are far superior than tater tots.
10: Really?
12: Especially if they're cooked perfectly with the right amount of salt on them. You cannot beat a good French fry.
11: All right, hold on, Bill.
12: As far as your,
11: Bill, are you a steak fry? Or is it the skinny fry?
12: No, I like the skinny fry. The steak fry is a little bit too much meaty for me.
11: Okay.
10: Yeah, for everyone. Does anybody choose steak fry? Did you have something else for us, Bill?
12: Yeah, your nacho debate. The nachos have to be crispy. Nobody wants a soggy nacho when you're dipping it in to get the meat and the cheese, the lettuce, the tomatoes. It's a soggy one, nothing. Everything falls back into the plate. It's kind of useless.
10: My man. Yes, you're absolutely right, Bill. Thank you for the call.
11: No Knicks, no Yankees. I mean, he was straight food from New York.
10: From New York. Giving us the takes that we actually need.
11: That's it.
10: No soggy nachos, even though Ian likes a soggy nacho.
11: Triple H, ESPN.
10: Dustin is calling us from California. Hey, Dustin, what's up?
13: Hey, guys, just chiming in. So, number one, I don't mind a good Irish nacho with tater tots. But if you're going traditional nachos, I'm with Ian on the half soggy, half crispy. But give me good old-fashioned poverty nachos, just chips, cheese, and maybe a little bit of salsa. But when you get down to the bottom of the bag and you got nothing but crumbs left, that's what I'm okay with, all sogginess, because I'll turn those crumbs into Mexican salsa. Just dump them into a bowl of salsa some queso and just grab a spoon.
11: Yeah, I've done it.
10: Grab a spoon. That's done
11: it.
10: Impressive.
11: And you feel your left arm and leg go numb, but it's okay.
10: That's when you need to go to the hospital. You don't need a defib, right?
11: Your heart is not stopping. It's just that spoonful of the – it's like being a Louisiana guy when you get a roast beef po' boy. We call it with debris, right? And you scoop up all the crap that has fallen off the po' boy, all the sauce and, you know, that the good goods that have fallen.
10: I don't know, because I think we've talked about this before. And thanks for the call, Dustin. I don't think I've ever had a po' boy before. I think I've said this before, and you've looked just as horrified as you do now. I don't, honestly, I'm not even sure I really know what a po' boy is. I mean, I've clearly seen them places, and I'm familiar with the terminology,
11: America.
10: And I know it's a sandwich.
11: Phone
10: but I, if you ask me what's in a po' boy, I could not tell you right now, and
11: stop
10: I don't believe I've consumed one.
11: America, we are stopping the show. Explain to Amber Wilson what a po' boy is.
10: I think the Louisiana guy should explain.
11: The number is 888-SAY-ESPN, 888 888- 929-3776. Now, as a native boot boy, I am offended. I'm going to take the fifth on this one. I'm going to step back and let America crawfish. Explain it. I will give you a very quick synopsis, and then there are so many different versions of a po' boy.
10: What's in a regular po' boy? Is that like sausage or what's in a po' boy?
11: You're on French bread, but the bread is key. The bread is, like, whether it's from Dornax or Gambino's, I mean, I'm going New Orleans here, right? I'm going back to my roots. But if you have a good piece of French bread, wherever you live, I don't care if you're in L.A., New York, Sarasota, Florida, it doesn't matter. Get a great piece of French bread, and you can make a po' boy out of shrimp, catfish, ham, roast beef with the brie. I actually had today with my daughter Rowan, who just came home for a week, and the first thing she wanted was roast beef po' boy with the brie from Charlie's.
10: And the debris is
11: the crap
10: extra
11: that
10: stuff.
11: Falls off. I almost dropped the S word that you did earlier. We had to dump, right? So
10: I didn't drop. I did not. I think you guys misheard that earlier.
11: It's okay. We got casual. No, it's okay. You're good. But when you have a catch pan and the debris falls off the po' boy, and that's the goods, and you just catch it, put that sauce and stuff back on the po' boy, that's the debris. It's toasted. It's perfect. It's amazing. I'm getting hungry again. But you can make a po' boy with French bread out of anything. Ham and cheese, turkey, roast beef, catfish, shrimp, crawfish, oyster. I mean, you name it, that's a po' boy.
10: All right, let's get back to the phone lines. Jay is calling us from Cincinnati. Hey, Jay, what you got?
14: What's up? I'm going to go with steak fries, and then I got a question about the po' boy thing, because apparently it's just a bunch of different foods mixed together. I thought it was like coleslaw on a hot dog or whatever it was. It came out of Cleveland, which makes it even worse. So what is the extra topping? So a po' boy isn't a met with the coleslaw and everything on that. Is that just a Cleveland thing?
11: There's no coleslaw.
14: That's the most horrible thing I've ever seen.
11: Jay, there's no coleslaw. And by the way, you being in Cincinnati, Skyline Chili, right? You go three-way or two-way?
14: I go five-way. I get the beans and the onions.
11: Oh, Lord. Okay, see, so now, hold on. Don't hang up. A po' boy does not have coleslaw, right? A po' boy would be like a three-way where you go on lettuce, tomato, mayo, all the fixings. Dude, you got to turn your... Goodbye, Jack.
10: His navigation was up in here.
11: Yeah.
10: From what I'm reading, a po' boy dress traditionally
11: has lettuce,
10: tomato, sliced pickles, and mayonnaise. More like a normal sandwich.
11: Don't read anything. No. There's nothing normal about...
10: It's either roast beef, ham, fried seafood, on a French bread roll.
11: The bread is key. And then it's also... And how you do it and how you season it. And it's a loving, caring process. But it does start on the bread is key. If you have a great, fresh piece of French bread, forget the baguette. It's French bread. And then you go from there. My gosh, it doesn't get any better. I mean, now I'm starving. I am so hungry right now because I did not eat with my daughter today. Because I'm trying to lose weight because football season's right around the corner. So I could not dominate that damn roast beef po' boy with debris that she had for lunch, and it kills me. It really is killing me right now.
10: See, I would just eat the roast beef out of it and leave the bread. That's my move.
11: Then no. You're missing out on the
10: bet. No, I'm saying if I was watching my figure like you are right now, there you go. I was just giving you a little tip.
11: You think I have the discipline to do that?
10: No, I don't. Exactly. But I'm surprised you didn't partake in the po' boy in any way. Actually, you are more disciplined than I thought. Well, there you go. So this has been our Giannis segment. Anyways, we think he's getting traded in the next 23 hours. Coming up, a former U.S. goaltender said something that annoyed me. Kicking Balls is on the way right here on ESPN Radio.
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28: This is Kicking Balls.
29: Would you believe this?
28: With Amber and Ian.
10: We kick some balls each and every night here on Amber and Ian. At Ian Fitz ESPN is how you find him. At Amber W Sports is how you find me. Argentina advanced to the knockout round at the World Cup by beating Austria 2-0. That's not what's important here. What's really important, Ian, is Lionel Messi scored both goals for Argentina. That means that Lionel Messi now has the World Cup scoring record with 17 goals in his career. He has scored more goals than anybody else, Ian, in World Cup history. He has also played in more World Cups than anybody else in World Cup history. He's the GOAT.
11: And I'm killing myself for not going to the game. Could have had a credential and gone. And
10: you should be ashamed of that, actually.
11: I know.
10: But I'm ashamed of that for you.
11: I did go man on the street and then forgot the microphone to the Argentina.
10: So really, you just went and hung out at the Argentina.
11: It was insane seeing that what happened today. But Messi, I mean, my gosh, he is not arguably, he is one of the greatest athletes of our lifetime. And he's it's one of those things, folks, player. Where don't take it for granted. Like when in the late 90s, early 2000s, I took Tiger Woods for granted. Early on in LeBron's career, I took it for granted. Watching Michael Jordan, I took it for granted. You know, Tom Brady, you take for granted. Don't. Embrace what you were watching right now with Messi. And I should have been there credentialed, and I screwed that up.

0: sea of messy unis.
1: Right.
0: I mean, it was insane last night to today. Your favorite would have been a dude in a messy Speedo.
2: Oh.
0: Right?
2: Okay.
0: Washboard abs going through the fountains. It's 110 heat index. And there's kids going through these fountains. And this one dude, clearly overserved, drops down into his messy Speedo.
2: Do you have photos?
0: I don't.
2: For research purposes, so I can see what you're talking about. It'll make our content better here on air. If you could share photos with me.
0: I'm going to assume Rowan did. I will ask her to send you the video. Have Rowan text me some photos. I mean, just hopping and skipping through right
2: at halftime,
0: you know, at the time, Argentina's up 1-0. And then the Argentine fans, I will tell you this, they are not afraid. And I'm talking thousands. They have taken over Philadelphia, Houston. I mean, well, Spain has taken over Atlanta, right? The Netherlands has taken over Houston. It is remarkable. Argentina has taken over Dallas, Texas. It is insane. But when I say that the fans, whether you want to see it or you don't want to see it, some Daisy Dukes you love to see.
2: Uh-huh.
0: The shirt tied up, right?
2: Yes.
0: And the other
2: I would imagine that some of that looks quite nicer.
0: You put that back down. They are not afraid. They don't care. It's 110.
2: It's a confident bunch.
0: Bam.
2: It's a confident, physically hot bunch. Coming up next.
0: Mercy.
2: Here with that heat index.
0: And that
2: coming up next
0: Speedo
2: here
0: with a washboard.
2: That might be hot, too. We're going to find out what is a big deal and what's not a big deal right here on ESPN Radio and on the ESPN app.
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11: We are coming off the high of Father's Day weekend. At least Ian Fitzsimmons is.
12: The high?
11: Or the low of Father's Day weekend. You're listening to Amber and Ian. You can find him at Ian Fitz ESPN. You can find me at Amber W Sports. Before we get into that, can you give us an update on what's happening in this College World Series?
12: Oh, my gosh. Barreling toward a College World Series title.
11: Unbelievable.
12: 7-1 right now over fifth-ranked UNC. Unranked Oklahoma, who got they were ranked early on in the year, hit a ditch, you know, toward the end of the SEC season, found a way to get in, and here they are, surviving and advancing. And that's the beauty of tournaments, right, Amber? You never know. But are they the best team in baseball? No. Are they the hottest team in baseball? Damn right.
11: Yes.
12: Damn right.
11: Clearly.
12: And it's a star-studded affair, by the way. Bob Stoops, Kyler Murray, Barry Switzer on the Oklahoma side, Eric Church, the country singer, Roy Williams. I swear to God, I saw Walt Weiss, Brave skipper, who played at
11: on
12: UNC.
11: On the UNC side?
12: Played at UNC, yeah. I mean, he's there. So, 9-1, top of 7. Oklahoma's on their way to a College World Series.
11: Wow.
12: And a natty. I mean, what a remarkable story. And for an unranked team to go and take down the title. Remarkable.
11: That's really cool. Okay, so it looks like the Sooners are about to be national champions. We will keep you updated when that happens right here on ESPN Radio. But let's get back into Father's Day. I mentioned Father's Day. Obviously, Father's Day was yesterday. You spent most of the day watching the U.S. Open. What did you ask your family?
12: I never ask anything.
11: To do?
12: No. I got out in the yard. I love yard work, as you know. Growing up on a farm, I grew up on a damn... from a time

0: all the complications of the first and second aprons and kind of looking at what that might look like in terms of what the Wolves will be able to afford after acquiring a Jaylen Brown to put together a complete roster for Anthony Edwards to compete with.
1: Yeah. There's, you know what? The NBA regular season, it really ain't that good. The NBA playoffs is great, right? The NBA playoffs is great. The NBA offseason.
0: Offseason?
1: It's by far the best thing that goes on in the NBA because it doesn't matter if guys are under contract, free agents. Nope. It doesn't matter. Anybody can get got when it comes to the NBA offseason, and it's already started as the Timberwolves have traded Julius Randle in the 28th pick to the Brooklyn Nets in a three-team deal that sends Nick Claxton to the Bulls. She's Tanitra Batiste. I'm Emmett Golden. This is Game Night. Coming up next, is there a team we haven't thought of that could trade for Giannis? That's straight ahead.
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1: She is Tanitra Batiste. I am Emmett Golden. And I look at this list and I'm like, I romanticized the 84 draft because, I mean, I get it. 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
1: There was a big trade in the NBA tonight, not the one that everybody is waiting for, between the Bucks, the Celtics, and the Heat. No, Minnesota sends Julius Randle and the 28th pick in tomorrow's NBA draft to the Brooklyn Nets in a 3-team deal that sends Nick Claxton to the Chicago Bulls. Sources tell Arsham Sharania. So we have that going on earlier today. In the NBA, Trae Young announced he's staying put. The four-time All-Star intends to sign a 4-year deal worth approximately $212 million to remain with the Washington Wizards after declining his player option ahead of free agency. We crowned a new champion in college baseball. The Oklahoma Sooners beat the Carolina Tar Heels 13-2, winning the series 2-1. Sticking on the baseball diamond, the Guardians fall to the White Sox 6-5. The Orioles are leading the Angels 5-0 in the top of the seventh. Padres on top of the Braves 1-0 in the bottom of the fifth. And right now, the last game of the night in the World Cup, Jordan and Algeria, 0-0. Coming up, myself and Tanitra Batiste will talk more NBA draft. That's straight ahead on game night.
14: 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We'll tell you who should be the number one pick and who could be a big draft day steal. It's Unsportsmanlike, 6 a.m. Eastern, right here on ESPN Radio, ESPN2, and ESPNU.

0: that the Cavaliers have talent. Maybe they're not as young as they used to be, but there are some intangibles that this team lacks. I think LeBron could help them with that, but Tanitra, I don't see him leaving L.A.
1: No, I think that, if anything, it may be just a back and forth, like a negotiation, because obviously he's probably going to have to look at a pay cut. I mean, $52.6 million is what he's made this past season. But ultimately, at the end of his career, which we all believe, even if it's not this season, it's coming.
0: Yeah.
1: You got to think that it's going to be one of two teams. It's either the Cavaliers, because you got the nostalgia piece there. And like you said, a guy in LeBron James who probably wouldn't mind developing talent for his hometown team. Or it's the Lakers. I think it's the Lakers. It's the Lakers. I think it's just more of how do they structure a deal that's going to be amenable to him to stick around for one more season.
0: Yeah, and that, look, I covered LeBron for a while here in Cleveland. You could tell he loves being a superstar in L.A.
1: Yeah.
0: Like, he enjoys that. Yeah, he's a Midwest kid and the kid from Akron, yada, yada, yada. He likes being, you know, in that Hollywood lifestyle. Finally, Austin Reeves, he's gone, in my opinion. I think he's on the next thing smoking. He'll get a max contract somewhere, as he should. I don't know if the Lakers should give him a max, so I think he is up out of L.A.
1: Yeah, I'm not sure. I think that as well. I know that he finished the season just on fire, if you will. Totally get that, of course, before the injury. But I don't know that they feel like he's that guy, like you said, who should get the max deal. Of course, turning down an extension there is maybe him saying, hey, I think I can get something on the market, maybe around the $35 million mark. And maybe he could. But the question becomes, what is it that Austin Reeves is looking to do? Because he may find himself in the likes of being considered, you've kind of heard the Nets bantered around. Well, we kind of saw something that a move that they made, and they're not exactly a contending team, right? The Pistons, Hawks have been bantered around, but I don't kind of see that happening just because I think the Hawks are in a situation where they're not willing to maybe pay anything in the neighborhood of that $35 million. So I think the question becomes, what's more important? Is it more important for Austin Reeves to maximize what he can get on the market because of him being that top 10 scorer before the calf injury? Or is he looking to say, hey, I'd like an opportunity to run this thing back one more time, because I think as a healthy unit, we as the Lakers can be a contender in the West. I think that's what it's going to boil down to.
0: And that is our look at some of the impact players around the NBA that could use a change of scenery. She's Tanitra Batiste. I'm Emmett Golden. This is Game Night. Coming up next, we look to give some advice to some contending teams in the Eastern Conference right here on ESPN Radio.
2: 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Are Lamar Jackson and the Ravens headed in the right direction, or could they end up having another disappointing season? It's Unsportsmanlike, 6 a.m. Eastern, right here on ESPN Radio, ESPN2, and ESPNU.
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8: This is a little bit of an anomaly. This is something that you don't normally see. Certainly showing you another way that you can win. DNA, culture, chemistry, and defining roles.
9: Leon Rose, since he took over the team, has never made a draft pick higher than 25. 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That results in this great moment.
10: The New York Knicks are unconventional in the way that they built it. 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
8: The Milwaukee Bucks said they would trade Giannis Antetokounmpo before the first round of the NBA draft, and they did it 10 minutes before midnight on the East Coast as the Bucks send Giannis and Bobby Portis to the Miami Heat for a package that includes 4 players, 3 first-round picks, a pick swap, and a second-round pick. So a lot of assets going on there. We do know also that the Boston Celtics put in a bid that was centered around Jaylen Brown and 2 first-round picks. The Bucks decided to go with the Heat. Let's take a look at the baseball diamond. The White Sox beat the Guardians 6-5. The Detroit Tigers beat the Yankees 5-3. It's the bottom of the 8th where the Padres lead the Braves 1-0. And sticking on the diamond this time, we're doing a little college World Series as the Oklahoma Sooners win the national championship 13-2. Best of a 3-game series. They beat North Carolina 2-1. Coming up next, more on the blockbuster move with myself, Emmett Golden, and Tanitra Batiste on game night.
9: Coming up on the Tuesday edition of Unsportsmanlike with Evan Carr, Michelle Smallman, and me, Chris Caney. Are Lamar Jackson and the Ravens headed in the right direction? Or could they end up having another disappointing season? It's on Sportsmanlike 6 a.m. Eastern, right here on ESPN Radio, ESPN2, and ESPNU.

0: what comes out of the wash with all this. And I'm glad, you know, I put some clothes in the washer at like 7 o'clock and forgot all about it. Until I said that. I digress. I'm sorry.
1: But well, hey, the night that you and I have had, you are forgiven because
0: yes.
1: We went from waiting Giannis watch 2026 to right. All of a sudden Julius Randle drops in our lap, Ayo Dosunmu drops in our lap, just in terms of Julius Randle being traded and Ayo Dosunmu getting an extension. So, hey, we can understand why maybe your clothes are probably still somewhere in the spin cycle.
0: Yeah. Absolutely. We were talking. I was like, hold on. That was like 5-6 hours ago I put those clothes in there. Well, hey, it's almost 1 o'clock on the East Coast, so I'll be able to take care of it soon. She's Tanitra Batiste. I'm Emmett Golden. This is Game Night. Coming up next, we'll cap off a big night of breaking news and look forward to the first round of the NBA draft. It's Game Night.
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6: Oklahoma dominates game 3 in Omaha, wins the Men's College World Series. Messi with a pair of goals in Argentina's win. He now has the most in World Cup history. The Milwaukee Bucks pull the ripcord.
7: The Miami Heat have been trying to get Giannis for months.
8: If anybody can make that kind of trade where Giannis is going to fit your basketball team, to me, that team makes the most sense.
9: If I'm the Boston Celtics, bringing Giannis in, I think that would be the perfect fit.
6: Less than 24 hours before the NBA draft, which comes up on Tuesday, the Miami Heat do pull off a trade. They're the ones who make the deal with the Bucks. Two-time MVP Giannis Antetokounmpo heading to the Miami Heat. He goes to Miami along with Bobby Portis for a package that includes Tyler Hero and a trio of first-round picks. Initial reaction from ESPN front office insider Bobby Marks.
10: Finally. I mean, I think clarity, I think that was the other word when I talked with NBA teams tonight. We've got clarity. I think we've got clarity for Milwaukee. I think this was long overdue. I thought this could have potentially happened at the trade deadline, and I think there's some clarity with Miami as far as the direction that the Heat are going to go in. And I think looking back on where the Bucks were in February and where they are right now, I mean, they did really well for themselves. They did really well. This was not the package that was offered back in February. This is a team that had only Giannis on their roster. He's the only player that was drafted in the first round on their roster. Now they have the 13th pick. They've got the 10th pick also. They've got two future picks. They've got some nice young players to build around. And I think it gives both teams a sense of direction as far as where they're going to go with this offseason here.
6: It's the Miami Heat who land Giannis Antetokounmpo in the trade just before the NBA draft. Earlier on ESPN Radio, our insider Ramona Shelburne.
11: It felt like it was going to be Boston for a little of today, just based on who we talked to in the league. But I always just thought Miami has made the most sense for Giannis the whole time, because this is what, first of all, he has the same agent as Bam Adebayo, okay? And they're very comfortable with that organization. But just think about that front court pairing. The front court pairing is amazing right now. And I know that Jaylen Brown's a bona fide star, 6th in MVP voting, but like, what's the point of Milwaukee trading for Jaylen Brown right now? Like, what are they trying to accomplish? Are you trying to continue to win? Are you trying to build for the future? Are you going to flip?

0: 15 in the first quarter, and then things really grinded to a halt in that fourth quarter. How were you guys able to withstand all of that?
1: Well, I mean, obviously, like, I appreciate the refs just calling the foul so it didn't get completely out of hand, but that might have been on record the longest fourth quarter in history of the WNBA. I don't know. Like it's midnight right now, but just proud of our group, especially from the way we bounced back after the first quarter, where really we scored 6 points, but we had three there with like a half a second. So we figured it out and battled and played good defense on the stretch.
0: Yeah, under 80 points that you allowed in this game. What did you like defensively in the effort tonight?
1: Yeah, we just, you know, I think we got the ball out of AT's hands. You know, we got them into some harder shots. We contested around the rim, and then we rebounded, and then we pushed in transition. Thought we could do a little bit better jobs in our schemes and what we're trying to do scout-wise, but play him again in a day. So we'll go back to the drawing board and come up with another plan.
0: I was about to ask you, things got a little heated in this game, and you've got this team again on Wednesday. What's important as you prepare for that matchup?
1: Just stay focused on the goal. Stay focused on the goal, and that's to win the game. Leave everything else aside and just go out there and compete.
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3: 76 degrees, the game time temp. Ohtani swings, hammers one, deep right field, gone. Leadoff home run number 30 in the career of Shohei Ohtani. His 6th this year, instant offense, and the Dodgers lead it 1-0.
2: AM 570 LA Sports, Freddie Freeman also homers. It's a 2-1 win over the Twins. The latest on the NBA trade next. 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

0: strikeouts, no walks, and no earned runs. Brewers and Reds actually went to the 10th.
1: Now the pitch. Way outside. It gets off the glove of Stevenson. Breaking for the plate is Mitch. Oh, Stevenson picks it up, but Garrett scores on a wild pitch. The Brewers add run number 2 in the 10th.
0: And it will be a 2-1 win as they hang on for the victory in 10 innings. Brewers' 8th straight win against a division opponent. Tigers and Yankees.
2: The 2-2. Swinging a fly ball right center field. This one's deep. This one's way back and gone. Wow, that one just kept going. Oh, man. Riley Green got a changeup, and he did not miss. Number 9, and the Tigers having some fun, have a 5-1 lead.
0: 97-1 the ticket, 5-1 there. They go on to beat the Yankees 5-3. Tigers, an American League best, 12-6 in June, including 4 straight wins for the Tigers. Speaking of Michigan, leaving Michigan. That's next. SportsCenter All Night continues. It's ESPN Radio.
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1: One pitch is hit fair inside third. It'll go down the line. Two runs are going to score. All three are going to score. Duran never picks up the ball. The Rockies walk it off.
0: Win for the Rockies. Meanwhile, Rocky time for Giannis Antetokounmpo recently in Milwaukee. So he's headed to the Miami Heat. Trade pulled off Monday night. ESPN analyst Richard Jefferson.
2: I think Milwaukee did a very good job. They were very, very patient with this process. They understand that there's moments in order to put a player like that on the market. I wasn't surprised that right after the draft lottery and they knew what every team was going to have as far as a pick, that's when his name, but they were like, okay, we're now taking offers. Because there were teams that could have offered him a first round pick, but you didn't know if it was going to be 2, if it was going to be 12, if it was going to be 8. You didn't know. So for them to wait, let's see what everybody's going to get in the draft lottery, where your picks are going to be. And I think they did a very good job. You get to reset with Tyler Hero. You get picks that go into Giannis when he's a little bit older.
0: Came down to Miami and Boston, and it's the Heat. It's Tuesday, June 23rd, birthday of LaDainian Tomlinson. The Hall of Fame running back is 47 today. Much more reaction coming up to Giannis heading to Miami on Sportsmanlike is next. I'm Jay Reynolds. Back tomorrow with SportsCenter All Night. 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
11: 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We're going Gordy Chiesa. We're going Jerem Jordan for some red and blue because, you know, A.J. DeBonce is probably the number one pick. And we're going to jump into some hockey talk with Mammoth head coach Bear Tourney and Byron Bader of Hockey Prospecting. NHL draft is right around the corner, too. It's the Sean O'Connell Show on a Tuesday, ESPN 700 and 92.1 FM. 92.1 FM.
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0: Is that off the board?
1: I'm not saying it is. I'm asking the question as to, like, untenable. He's not. So Smalls used the word untenable. CeCe said he's not going to be there when opening night runs around. Mm-hmm. The draft is literally tonight, 8 p.m. Eastern on ESPN, ABC, and ESPN Radio. I mean, isn't today the perfect day to do it once he knows? Like, Shams says that. There is no turning back from that. Shams is saying that because that is what is true. He was offered up with two first-round picks. I wonder now if we have a whole other thing to watch all day today. It's not just Giannis and the fit with the Heat and who else they get and the fallout with Milwaukee. But it's also, is Jaylen Brown going to be on another team by the end of tonight? That is going to be a fascinating thing to keep an eye on. We know the winner. Miami won here, right? Biggest losers in and around the Giannis trade? We find out with CeCe's Power Rankings brought to us by SoFi next. 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
0: 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This was SportsCenter, presented by Gusto. The episodes include Dan Patrick, the GOAT, Greeny, Chris Berman, and yesterday the announced Linda Cohn is retiring from ESPN, one of the greatest to ever do it. She is amazing. She's been an amazing friend of mine for a while and mentor for a while and hysterical as a human being off air, just unbelievably funny. And we love Linda and we congratulate her on an amazing, amazing ESPN career, Mount Rushmore ESPN career. We love Linda and congratulations. And you'll hear more of Linda's story on the This Was SportsCenter podcast with Rich Eisen. So obviously the talk today is about Giannis going to the Heat. There was another trade yesterday, and it certainly has wheels in motion mentally for many members of our show. So it was a three-team deal that, for lack of a better way of saying it, was a salary dump.

0: necessary, but it still doesn't keep us from raising an eyebrow to see what's next in terms of what Minnesota does to add to a team that clearly needs to get better.
1: I also feel badly for Julius Randle having to walk around the city knowing the Knicks won the title, and you're now on the Nets.
2: Giannis is a member of the Heat. We'll discuss it next.
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14: 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James Barlow will join us from the NBA Draft Big Board. Richard Smith, Gordy Chiesa, Sean O'Connell. 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
16: We start this Sports Center with breaking news from the NBA. Giannis Antetokounmpo is headed to South Beach. Blockbuster of a trade.
17: This was a 13-month trade saga for Giannis Antetokounmpo and the Milwaukee Bucks. They fought this right until the end.
18: I mean, they did really well for themselves. Like, really well. This was not the package that was offered back in February.
16: It's been a long time coming.
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8: We start this Sports Center with breaking news from the NBA. Giannis Antetokounmpo is headed to South Beach. Blockbuster of a trade.
9: This is a 13-month trade saga for Giannis Antetokounmpo and the Milwaukee Bucks. They fought this right until the end.
10: We are unsportsmanlike here on ESPN Radio. 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Giannis is a member of the Heat. Milwaukee passed on Jaylen Brown and 2 firsts per Shams Charania, ESPN senior NBA insider, who broke this story last night. That part is still shocking to me.
11: Same.
10: I know that Milwaukee got 3 first-rounders, and they got 4 guys that were drafted in the first round by Miami, one of which, Tyler Hero, has been an all-star. The other, Jaime Jaquez, was a six-man of the year runner-up award winner this year, and he is awesome in terms of his effort. And any team he's on, the fan base will love him. He is that kind of guy. Yashikonis from your school, Illinois Smalls, mm-hmm. and then Kalel Ware is the guy that CeCe should be hoping the Lakers give up their first-round pick tonight for. I'd give up their first-round pick and get Kalel Ware, like, immediately if I'm the Lakers. He would be awesome on the Lakers, and they could fit him in money-wise. I would try to snatch him up immediately if I'm Los Angeles from Milwaukee. I don't know if they could do that, but that's the deal that was made last night. All right, a lot of people want to weigh in on this, as you would expect, at 888-SAY-ESPN. Lamont in Newport News, Virginia, listening on 94.1. Championship or bust with Giannis now?
11: I believe this whole thing is

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13: 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I would have done the Jaylen Brown deal. 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
14: 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You could have had Giannis, and regardless of what happens moving forward, all the pressure and the spotlight is on you now.
15: We did it!

0: really interesting is seeing what the return is that the Celtics get in a Jaylen Brown trade.
1: Right.
0: Knowing that those are pieces that could have potentially been a part of the Giannis deal. And then you have to look at it and say, is any of that stuff that Boston gets in return for Jaylen Brown, could it have been usable for the Milwaukee Bucks? So I that's the only way that we'll be able to see if we can, you know, judge whether or not it would have been better for them to include Jaylen Brown and do the dance with Boston. But I still just can't get to the place of thinking that they did a good job knowing what they didn't get in comparison to what the Brooklyn Nets got for a player in Kevin Durant that was 3 years older when they traded him compared to Giannis.
1: Well, what are the grades for Milwaukee and Miami and this Heat? We're going to ask a former, we're going to ask a former NBA player next. But first, CeCe, Bucks fans may be sick today, but you don't want to be actually sick. 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
10: We start this Sports Center with breaking news from the NBA. Giannis Antetokounmpo is headed to South Beach. Blockbuster of a trade.
11: This was a 13-month trade saga for Giannis Antetokounmpo and the Milwaukee Bucks. They fought this right until the end.
12: Resident Super Bowl champion Chris Canty. I'm Michelle Smallman. It is Unsportsmanlike on ESPN Radio. We're presented by Progressive Insurance. And while you were sleeping, if you're just joining us, the Giannis saga is over. The Bucks are trading their franchise icon, Giannis Antetokounmpo. And we say, when we say franchise icon, he not only led them to a championship run in 2021, he's the franchise leader in minutes, games played, points, rebounds, assists, blocks, and steals.
13: Ooh.
12: This is the franchise in Giannis. So if you're moving on from him, what do you get in return? Here are the terms of the deal. Giannis and Bobby Portis to the Miami Heat for Tyler Hero, Khalil Ware, Jaime Jaquez Jr., Kasparis Jakokonis, 3 first-round picks, including the number 13 pick in tonight's draft, 1 pick swap, and 1 second-round pick. And the Heat are sending to Milwaukee unprotected first rounders in 2031 and 2033, along with number 13, a pick swap in 2030 and a 2033 second rounder. So a lot of movement here, CeCe. And let's analyze this deal with Darren Collison. He's a former NBA player, CBS sports analyst, who joins us here on Unsportsmanlike. Darren, what did you make of the terms of this deal? Do you think Milwaukee got enough in return for Giannis?
14: I'm not sure Milwaukee got enough. You know, they did get some first round pick assets, Michelle, but, you know, obviously we're talking about Giannis. We're talking about, you know, obviously a future Hall of Famer, everything he's done in his career. We know he's still an impactful player, top 5 player in the NBA. But I don't, you know, anytime these trades happen, you know, you always want to make sure that the other team gets away with enough. And it just seems like Milwaukee could have got away a little bit more. My only concern, Michelle, was that maybe I'm thinking, you know, everybody knew Giannis wanted to leave. And when you know a superstar player like Giannis wants to leave, the value tends to go down a little bit, right? And so that's what they got. They got the best thing out the trade, which is the first round pick assets. They got Tyler Hero, who's a Milwaukee native as well. But, you know, shout out to Giannis. You know, I think it was his time to leave. You know, I think he needs another fresh start in a new uniform. You know, we love what he's done in Milwaukee. He's done great things in Milwaukee, but Pat Riley in Miami, he has pulled it off again with another superstar going there. And I think he's going to do some really nice things in Miami.
13: So, Darren, you just said it, the Milwaukee Bucks, it's really a question of whether or not they did the best they could do. We won't have the answer to that. Players yeah. could potentially be rerouted. We don't know where those picks are going to land in the lottery in the future, so on and so forth. With Miami, it's clearly a win for them, Pat Riley being able to get the white whale, the biggest star that we anticipate being on the move this summer.
14: Exactly right, yep.
13: From a basketball standpoint, is this a win for Giannis, especially considering that the Boston Celtics were swimming around trying to get a deal done with Milwaukee?
14: Right. I mean, if, you know, most people, if you ask Giannis and everybody else around it, you know, you thought the trade to Boston would have been a lot better. But no mistake about it, you're going to a great organization. Eric Spoelstra, we know, is a really, really great coach. You know, has a lot of championship experience. You know, you're playing with Bam Adebayo, who I thought was very, very key in this trade too. Not that he got traded, but I'm saying playing with Giannis, because he's essentially can be a stretch five. Bam Adebayo can open the floor up for Giannis to kind of get inside the paint a little bit. Now, I think they just got to continue to build pieces around Giannis. I'm not sure Miami's done yet. I still would like them to see what another playmaker, score playmaker. But if you're Giannis, you know, you leave a situation like Milwaukee where you were struggling to get into the playoffs the last couple of seasons, and now you're in a situation where you can try to contend for the championship. For Giannis, it's a great move.
12: We're speaking with Darren Collison, former NBA player, CBS sports analyst here on Unsportsmanlike. And Darren, this came down to the Miami Heat and the Boston Celtics. And we got reports yesterday from Brian Windhorst and others that the Celtics deal included Jaylen Brown. That was part of their offer. How would you feel if you were Jaylen Brown and you were put out there as a potential trade chip, not once, but now twice in the past four seasons, after you were the NBA Finals MVP and helped carry Boston last year yeah. while Jason Tatum was injured?
14: You know, one of the things about NBA players, we're all human, right? And it definitely frustrates us when you see your name in trade rumors all the time, you know. But it's sometimes it's a good thing. You know, Jaylen Brown is likened to a Giannis, who's one of the best players in the NBA. Jaylen Brown is one of the best players in the NBA himself. But yes, Michelle, to your point, everything that Jaylen Brown has done in the last two seasons, from, you know, being the Finals MVP, you know, to being, you know, MVP runner-up last season, and then now he got to hear his name in the trade rumors, it just feels this guy a little bit better in the season. All you're doing is just building the animal, building the monster. And he's one of those players that he's not going to feel sorry for himself. He's going to go out there. He's going to continue to prove the doubters wrong. Yes, does it hurt to see his name in the trade rumors? They got to fix that situation. They got to figure out that situation quickly now, because, you know, you don't want anything to kind of ruin that Jaylen Brown, Jason Tatum dynamic, which is so dynamic between those two. But, you know, it just sucks, you know, when you see a guy like Jaylen Brown having to deal with this. But this is the NBA. This is the part that, you know, we as players, as former players, have to deal with it. We don't like to deal with it. It's just part of the business. But, you know, moving forward, I believe Jaylen Brown gets over this and he continues to prove the doubters wrong. And, you know, hopefully, you know, he can end on the right side of things where he's not in trade rumors.
13: Darren, I want to switch gears and go to the Minnesota Timberwolves, who made a sneaky move last night in trading Julius Randle to the Brooklyn Nets in what amounts to a salary dump for a $30 million trade exception. A couple of off seasons ago, Minnesota traded Karl-Anthony Towns to the Knicks to get under the tax. Mm-hmm. Last year, they let Nickeil Alexander-Walker walk in free agency. This year, they trade Julius Randle. If you're Anthony Edwards, how should you feel about what Minnesota is building around you?
14: It's still a wait-and-see approach if I'm Anthony Edwards. You know, I think the move was able to open up some more cap space to sign IU, who I think is an unbelievable player. I mean, if you haven't got a chance to watch him, I mean, we've seen him on the main platform in the playoffs last year, you know, for the first time, and he's done an excellent job during the playoffs. I mean, he's a guy that is a starter. He can give you 15, 20 points. He's a two-way player. He's a guy that fits well with Anthony Edwards. And then Naz Reid, you know, this opens up the door for Naz Reid to get a little bit more playing time as well. I mean, he's a guy that stretches the floor too as well. But, you know, Anthony Edwards is probably a wait-and-see approach, right? Give me one more player. Give me a guy that I can play with, that can score 20 and 30 points and alleviate a little bit of pressure off of me on a night-to-night basis. So it's still a wait-and-see approach. I know Julius Randle was a good four-man, a guy that can, you know, stretch the floor as well, but they open up the door for a lot more younger talent like a Naz Reid and an IU. So they're still good in that regard. You know, they still need another dynamic playmaker, and I think they'll be fine.
12: Darren, NBA draft tonight, this is a loaded class. Is there one prospect in particular that excites you the most?
14: Man, you know, I'm hearing a lot of talk about, you know, obviously AJ, Darren Peterson, you know, Caleb's of the world. But the guy that I'm excited about is Braden Burries. I think Braden Burries out of Arizona is going to shock a lot of people in this year's draft. He is going top 10. But when you watch Braden Burries at Arizona, he didn't really have the usage rate that he would like. You know, he's done a great job at Arizona. They went far into the NCAA tournament. But Braden Burries is a guy that I feel like is going to excel at the NBA level, because he's going to not only have the ball in his hands, but the floor is open, Michelle. The difference between college and the NBA, the college is a little bit more compact. NBA is a little bit more spacious, a little bit where you can get downhill. And I think Braden Burries is going to show that skill set in the NBA. And I'm excited to watch him. And I think he's going to be a sleeper for a lot of people.
12: Darren Collison, he played in the NBA for over 10 years. He's a CBS sports analyst. Great information and analysis. Thanks so much for the time, and enjoy the draft tonight.
14: Thank you, Michelle. You have a good one too, Chris. Thank you.
12: Well, coming up next here on Unsportsmanlike CC, it's time for All the Small Things. We'll talk a little World Cup. Keep it here on ESPN Radio.
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15: 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James Barlow will join us from the NBA Draft Big Board. Richard Smith, Gordy Chiesa, Sean O'Connell. 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
10: 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We bring in Vincent Goodwill Jr. III, NBA senior writer for the Mothership. He'll be working the draft tonight, alongside Vanessa Richardson, Iman Shumpert, Brian Windhorst, and some draft picks who will join them. They'll be on the ESPN social platforms and the ESPN app. If I talked to you yesterday, what was your guess going to be about Giannis?
11: Miami. I think it always gets wonky, Dan, leading up to like the last second. You ever notice during the drafts every year, it's Team X has settled on number one pick, and then in an hour before, there's always this mad dash of maybe we're going to trade down or maybe you're going to trade for someone else. And then when it all clears up, usually your first answer is usually the right answer. And it felt like Miami, Dan, needed Giannis more than any other team. The Celtics got their own issues now because they let Jaylen Brown dangle out there. But Miami is always star hunting. Dan, Pat Riley is always looking for the next white whale. And Giannis has been the object of his affection for the past few years. I'm surprised he hadn't gotten them sooner, to be perfectly honest.
10: Well, he tried. He's tried for the last few years to get Giannis there. But let's grade the trade as we always do. Let's start with Milwaukee with what they got for Giannis.
11: You got draft capital and you got Tyler Hero. Like when you think about superstar trades over the last few years, you usually don't get the Herschel Walker sort of haul. And they got the haul. Right? Maybe that's where the Celtics come in and you bleed everything.

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8: The deal is done. Giannis Antetokounmpo is headed to the Miami Heat, along with Bobby Portis for Tyler Hero, Khalil Ware, Jaime Jaquez Jr., Kasperis Jakučionis, as well as three first-round picks, one pick swap, and one second-round pick. Milwaukee will have the number 13 pick in tonight's NBA draft, while the Utah Jazz will pick at number 2. 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In the World Cup group stage, it was Algeria coming from behind to beat Jordan 2-1 last night in Santa Clara. Norway beat Senegal 3-2, and Argentina took care of Austria 2-0 as Lionel Messi set a World Cup record with his 17th and 18th goals. 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
10: God.
11: The play, the play's gonna play of the day. This is the play of the day.
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13: Now Medina, pulled back here. Let's see. Messi! History in Dallas! 40 years to the day since Diego Maradona scored the hand of God. Lionel Messi scores the goal to make him the World Cup's all-time leading scorer.
1: That's courtesy of World Cup on Fox, as Messi, the all-time leading goal scorer with 18. It's not going to last much longer because Mbappe has 16. He had two goals. Erling Haaland also had a couple of goals. They're called braces, I believe. Is that right? A brace, Paul?
10: You nailed it. Yeah, two goals.
1: All right. 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Update the poll results. Dylan?
14: Yeah, Dan. Do the Heat win a title with Giannis? 90% say no.
1: All right.
14: And after being the subject of trade rumors again, should Jaylen Brown demand out of Boston? Demand. 65% say yes.
1: Well, demand, that's a tough word there. I mean, I don't want it to be suggest, but, you know, that, hey, I'm going to suggest a trade or I'm going to demand a trade. Is there a word in between there? Because if I'm Jaylen Brown, after a while, you're like, wait a minute, I can't keep going through this every year. Yes, Todd.
15: You can encourage the front office to trade. I think that's a little stronger than the first one, but not as strong as demand, get me out of here.
1: Yeah, Paul.
10: What if Jaylen Brown went the other way and demanded he sign his contract extension in July? I think he's eligible to add 2 years to his deal. He's got 3 years remaining. He could add 2 years at $71 million per.
1: Yeah, but say, hey, here's what we'll do. Quid pro quo. You can get rid of me, but I want you to sign me to that extension where I make $70 million a year. And do a sign and trade. How about that? Then everybody wins, and then I get to go and have my own team. Matches today, World Cup, Portugal, Uzbekistan, England, Ghana, Panama, Croatia, Colombia, and Congo, DR. Julius Randle got traded to the Brooklyn Nets last night. And I was like, wait a minute, what happened here? Julius Randle, when he was with the Knicks, I think he had a season where he averaged 25 or 26 a game and like 8 rebounds. He started out with the Lakers. He's been in New Orleans. He got bounced around Minnesota. Now he goes, and he was with the Knicks. So you're coming back to New York, but you're going to Brooklyn. You're going to Brooklyn. I wonder if Minnesota is going to make some other moves. I saw something where Rudy Gobert might have been on the move, or there was talk about that. Feels like, I don't know, they're trying to figure things out there of how they're going to compete with San Antonio and OKC in the West. But, you know, that still feels like that franchise is kind of in a state of flux. I think Naz Reid is going to be the starter for Minnesota, who I love. I think he's second best player on the team. Yes, Marv.
16: Yeah, I feel bad for Julius Randle because him and Thibodeau, they kind of started that resurgence of the Knicks becoming a contender. And then once you traded Randle for Cat and you got rid of Tibbs, they ended up winning a title. It was very like a Tony Dungy-esque situation where they build this team up and you just couldn't get over the hump. So I felt bad because Julius Randle, I think he was second team All-NBA one season with the Knicks.
1: Yeah, Paul.
10: Julius Randle with the Knicks was a 3-time All-Star. Second-time NBA All-Star, yeah, 3 times. Second-team All-NBA once. He averaged 25, 10, and 5 1 year.
1: Dang. Yeah, but all stats aren't created equal because right. I can look at Trey Young has got some incredible numbers in Atlanta, but he's now in Washington. So he was averaging like 28 and 10 or something, and now he's a wizard. Yes, Paul?
10: He once averaged 30 and 10 in a season. His second year in a league in Atlanta, his last year, he averaged 25 and 12.
1: Yeah, I know.
10: Jeez.
1: Yes, Marv.
16: But he still got into the conference finals, whereas Joel Embiid did not.
1: Wow. That's true.
16: Sorry, Joel.
1: Yeah. Against Joel Embiid in Philadelphia at their conference finals. All right. Wyndham Clark will join us coming up next hour. A couple of phone calls. Chris in Syracuse. Good morning, Chris. What do you have for me?
17: Hey, thanks. Yeah, a couple things on the trade. I know Milwaukee ownership was worried they'd have a hard time keeping Jaylen Brown after this year, but it would have been nice to get a star for a star. And this is ownership that took a chance on signing Deshaun Watson to that ridiculous contract. And as the Heat are constructed right now, I don't think they scare anyone in the East, but via free agency and tonight's draft, if they can surround Giannis and Bam with some shooters, they may be a force. And Dan, I wonder if the move by the Heat opens up the possibility of LeBron taking his talents back to South Beach.
18: I don't see that. I don't see that. I think if he's retracing his steps, I could see Cleveland to bookend his career. I know that there's still, and once again, it's hard to separate fact from fiction or fact from rumor because Golden State, you know, can Steph Curry encourage LeBron to go to Golden State? Yeah, Dylan.
14: Have you been following along with the Cavs championship reunion trip at all? Yeah. Have you seen that? That's looks like a good time. Kyrie, not in attendance.
18: He ghosted. Yes, he ghosted.
14: But seeing LeBron, how in awe of J.R. Smith's golf swing LeBron is, it's been pretty entertaining.
18: Yeah, J.R. is more like LeBron the basketball player with his golf swing.
14: Yeah.
18: And LeBron's still figuring out golf, but JR is good and played college golf. Yeah, Paul.
10: With the lack of rules these days with the NCAA, I'd like to see LeBron do a year or two of college, make it completely full circle.
18: That would be nice.
10: Be fun.
18: Yeah.
10: Buckeyes.
18: LeBron to USC?
10: Yeah.
18: Yes, yes, Marvin.
16: With Giannis, the most important thing for me is, are the Heat going to sign his brothers?
18: Well, I think Thanis, is that his name?
14: Thanasis.
18: Thanasis. He is a free agent. I'm guessing that he'll be heading to Miami. I don't know about his other brother.
16: He's taking his talents to South Beach?
18: I don't know. Package deal, you get all the brothers. Yes, Dylan.
14: Yeah, does the team even pay him, or does Giannis say, if you just put him on the team, I'll pay for him?
18: Lucas in Texas. Hi, Luke. What do you have for me today?
19: Hey, Dan. Good morning.
18: Good morning.
19: I've got an NBA question for you, but first, for all the future planners out there or people that like to have their dates locked down, I've got to shout out the planning team at the U.S. Open. If you go to their website, did you know that their next 25 years worth of locations have already been set? So great forward planning by the U.S. Open. I thought that was pretty fun to see on their website. My NBA question for you, and really this is, I mean, maybe you could pass it along to some too soon. There are two streaks going on in the NBA currently, both of which are 8 years. No American winning the MVP award, and then no consecutive NBA championships. Which of those streaks do you think is better for the NBA? Which one, you know, would Adam Silver or someone say, like, this is a good thing, let's keep that going for the health of the game, for the health of the league, for the health of basketball overall?
18: Oh, I think it's a great point. I think he likes that you have different cities winning, sharing in a championship. He certainly loves New York winning a championship. As far as the MVPs born outside the United States, I think it shows that the dream team worked, but I think he would probably like maybe a homegrown MVP. Maybe. I don't know. Maybe I can ask him that. He'll join us in an hour from now. Who's in the confessional? Dylan?
14: I believe so.
18: All right. Don't be ashamed. 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
32: 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We're going Gordy Chiesa. We're going Jerem Jordan for some red and blue because, you know, A.J. DeBonce is probably the number one pick. And we're going to jump into some hockey talk with Mammoth head coach Bear Tourney and Byron Bader of Hockey Prospecting. 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
8: PGA Tour has just dropped a story about competitive structure here before we get to Wyndham Clark. Polly, I didn't have time to read over everything, but I did see the word relegation in there, and Tiger Woods co-signed this. So
9: yeah,
8: what do we have?
9: This was announced by the PGA Tour just an hour ago. There will be a new model, including two separate series of tournaments starting in 2028, the PGA Tour Championship Series and the PGA Tour Challenger Series. That will run concurrently during the season. And most of the star players, Wyndham Clark and all the other star players, will, of course, be on the championship series. Then the Challenger Series is like the way you work your way up to that series. So almost like European promotion and relegation.
8: Well, let's bring in Wyndham Clark, the 2026 U.S. Open champ. First of all, congratulations. Are you aware of this new competitive structure there on the tour? And if so, what do you think?
10: Yeah, I found out this morning. I've been, you know, we have a few player advisory guys, and I've been, you know, picking their brains, and I kind of knew something like this was coming through the pipeline. But yeah, I mean, a lot of us kind of found out today, just like you guys.
8: And are you okay with the word relegation in there?
10: Yeah, I think it's great. I love what the PGA Tour and Brian Rolapp are doing, and I think it's going to be the best thing for golf. I think it'll be easier for people to understand, you know, what's going on, what guys are playing for, et cetera.
8: All right. How much is mental? How much is physical at Shinnecock?
10: I mean, gosh, I want to say it's like 80% mental, to be honest. Like, you know, it's so hard to play at that golf course, and it just requires so much mental fortitude. You can hit a great shot, and your job's still not done. The greens are so challenging. You can hit a poor shot and get bad breaks, and the wind gusts your ball, etc. So yeah, it's definitely mental.
8: Yeah, and is that the kind of course, if somebody said, hey, do you want to go play Shinnecock, let's say like next year, would you go? Yeah,
10: I think I would say it just like that. Yeah. I mean, it's you want to play because it's a top course in the country, in the world, but you know you're going to get your brains beat in. So I think everyone, it's a love hate. You love the course, you love the tradition. It's amazing, but it just is tough, man. I would definitely, you know, I'm not going to say no, that's for sure. But it might not be the most enjoyable round. I'm probably going to, you know, you might shoot over par and you say, okay, that was a good round.
8: How much is luck and how much is skill? Like, you have to have bounces that go your way, but they're obviously you have the skill, so I don't want to demean anything, but how much luck went into winning the U.S. Open?
10: I think anytime someone

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6: I'm Stephanie Hollist, and I approve this message. Voting this June is the perfect way to celebrate America's 250th birthday. 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Crony capitalism has taken over. 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District 7 is the epicenter of this. It needs to end. 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
9: The deal is done. Giannis Antetokounmpo is headed to the Miami Heat, along with Bobby Portis for Tyler Hero, Khalil Ware, Jaime Jaquez Jr., Kasperis Jakučonis, as well as 3 first-round picks, 1 pick swap, and 1 second-round pick. Milwaukee will have the number 13 pick in tonight's NBA draft, while the Utah Jazz will pick at number 2. 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In the World Cup group stage, it was Algeria coming from behind to beat Jordan 2-1 last night in Santa Clara. Norway beat Senegal 3-2, and Argentina took care of Austria 2-0 as Lionel Messi set a World Cup record with his 17th and 18th goals. 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
10: Just saw this news. Matt Miller, our good buddy from ESPN, a football expert, he was involved in a serious car accident in Missouri, and grateful to the exceptional care that I've received from the first responders, nurses, medical staff, doctors. I'm incredibly fortunate to be writing this. I look forward to continuing my recovery, getting back to ESPN to talk football, including what should be an exciting NFL draft class. So, Matt, from all of us here, we wish you a speedy recovery, and we look forward to having you back on the show soon. Paul wants to play the A.J. DeBanza game. I didn't know that there was one, but how about we do it? Could I get some music there, Marvin?
11: Oh, yeah. Any excuse, Dan, to play that.
10: And a little round ball rock. Okay, here we go.
11: It's a simple game, Dan, as we prepare for the NBA draft. Get to know your draftees. I'm going to go around the room. A.J. DeBanza, he's from Boston, Massachusetts, right? What does A.J. stand for? Marvin, you're going to go last because you know a lot about sports.
10: Okay. Todd, A.J. stands for?
12: Anthony Jackson DeBanza.
11: Oh, good guess, though.
10: All right. All right. Dylan.
13: Aaron Joshua.
11: Okay.
10: I'm going to go awesome jump shot.
11: Awesome DeBanza. Jump shot DeBanza. You're correct, Dan. That's right.
10: Okay.
11: No. So Marvin, you're going to go last.
14: Adrian Jr.?
11: AJ stands for nothing. It's not initials. It's like OG Ananobi. His name is Anicet DeBanza Jr. So AJ became his nickname. So with the nickname, it's not initials, AJ DeBanza. Notice no periods after the A nor the J, just like OG Ananobi is not O.G.
10: Okay, what is DeBanza's first name?
11: Anicet.
10: Okay, there is a player, but this is, give you an idea of, I have no life. I think he played at the University of Houston, and his name was Anicet Lavadrama.
11: I absolutely remember this guy. Anicet Lavadrama, born in Africa, played for Houston Baptist, Dan.
10: Okay, Houston Baptist.
11: HUBAP.
10: Okay. All right.
11: But he was a Clipper for a little while.
10: Of course.
11: Anicet Lavadrama.
10: Love
11: That's
10: it.
11: That's a great name.
10: I love it.
11: So A.J. DeBanza, the A.J. is not initials. That's how we break it down.
10: Paul in Louisiana. Hi, Paul. What do you have for me today?
15: Hi, Dan. I just wanted to comment on the Oklahoma caller and let him know that Dylan is one of the best additions to the show, and he can suck it.
10: All right. Thank you, Paul.
13: Yeah.
10: Right, there you go, Dylan.
13: Thank you, Paul. Thank you, Paul.
10: Yeah. He said you were one of the best additions. We've only had you and Marvin.
13: And if you're going recent additions, it's just one.
10: It's just you.
13: I'll still take it.
10: You're one of the top two additions that we've had on this program. We had Seton O'Connor yesterday joining us, breaking down soccer. I think we have to bring back soccer breakdown. How about Friday? We do soccer breakdown in 3, 2, 1. Is that okay, Marvin?
14: I'm in.
10: Thank you. Ryan in Detroit. Hi, Ryan.
16: Yeah, hey, thanks for calling me back again, Dan.
10: Mm-hmm.
16: As I watch soccer every 4 years, and we're watching greatness right in front of us with the best three in the game putting on a show, it reminds me that we all need to be thankful that we're watching greatness in the DP history show. Mm. And just an example of that, last week, I've been listening for 25 years, and you dropped three bombshells on us, Dan, that we've never heard of. You go to Central America to get plasma shots in your shoulder with a friend named Ed. You have a secret apartment in New York City. And you told us you worked decades on second shift so your daughter can live off the grid in Hawaii, Dan. Pretty amazing.
10: Thank you, Ryan. Yeah, always something new after all these years. I don't know if those are framed correctly, but I appreciate that, Ryan. Thank you for listening. Omar in Mexico. Hi, Omar.
17: Hey, Dan. 178, 90 kilos. Hey, Dan, I just want a quick stat of the day. You know that Mexico has been the country with most opening games in World Cups. I think it's 7, starting in 1930, and has never won one of those games.

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3: Westwood One Sports presents this World Soccer Update. Last two World Cups, there have been some great moments for Croatia. Several come-from-behind victories. Got to the championship game 8 years ago, the semifinals in Qatar. But Croatia lost its opener to England, so in need of a win tonight in Toronto against Panama. The Croatian captain, Luka Modric, now 40 years old, playing in his fifth World Cup. Cristiano Ronaldo's 41. He and Portugal also in need of a win today after the tie in the opener. It's Portugal against Uzbekistan. England went 8-0 in qualifying. Harry Kane led them to that win over Croatia. He scored twice. His teammate is Declan Rice.
4: It's not a surprise to me how good he is, just because of the goals he scores in training, what he's been doing at Bayern Munich, what he's been doing in an England shirt. Yeah, it's been an honour to play with him. And yeah, I think for sure I'm very lucky that I get to play with a striker like him.
3: 10 career World Cup goals for Kane. England today taking on Ghana in Foxborough tonight. Colombia plays DR Congo. John Stash, Westwood One Sports.
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1: 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Paulie, with some downtime, decided to look how often the commissioners have been on this show.
12: Yeah, we're calling this, Dan, the commissioner tracker.
1: This show and when I was at ESPN?
12: No, just the new version of this show. So
1: 20 years.
12: Yes. Commissioner Silver has been the commissioner since 2014. He's been on the show 9 times, Dan.
1: Okay. All right.
12: Rob Manfred, Major League Baseball?
1: Yeah.
12: 6 times on this show. Okay. Possibly 7th, one's in question. And the NFL commissioner, Roger Goodell, I'll let you guess.
1: Well, none with me.
12: None would be correct because we don't count it if another host is here.
1: But is it just a coincidence that when Ross Tucker hosted, he came on?
12: I don't think it is because, and I remember this pretty well, Fritzy sent in the request and he specifically said, we have a guest host, to let them know, to be fair, that's Fritzy doing his job, to let them know you're not in. Hmm. And we got a yes back.
1: Dang.
12: Oh, man.
1: How do I not take that personally?
12: Nah, you should.
1: Yes, Todd.
13: Especially when they said, to be clear, so it's not Dan hosting tour. It's going to be someone other than Dan. So I said, yeah. Okay, let's do 11:20.
1: I mean, I'm fair. I'm fine with that if they just say that Commissioner doesn't like Dan. Then we won't bother them. Well, I tell Todd, I said, don't even bother with it. You know, I have a relationship with Manfred and Silver. I feel like I can ask them some questions and they'll actually give me an answer. Yeah. If I don't have the NFL commissioner, then I'm the one show that he doesn't do. That's okay. Dylan. What?
12: This should help.
1: Well, it doesn't matter.
12: Right.
1: Like, he can't come on less than he's come on. Right? Zero is zero. And don't do this. Promise me. Look at me. I don't want the commissioner on the last show that I do. I don't want that.
13: I will make a note. We could do the second to last day.
1: No.
13: Like that Thursday. Super Bowl.
1: No. Yes, Paul.
12: I got to jump in here then to protect Fritzy. How about with 6 months left, if the commissioner is not on the show by that point, we rescind the invitation?
1: I know. He's had an opportunity to come on. He has chosen not to come on. He goes on every show. I don't know what he's afraid of. I don't know why he doesn't like me. But no. We don't need him. If he comes on, great. I've shared the podium with him a few times. I'm harmless. Sometimes. Yes, Todd.
13: You ask tough questions that require additional thought. There's no softballs. And that's probably part of what happens. It's like you don't want to have to be put on the spot and answer questions of what people really want the answers to.
1: It always sounds good. You know, when I first started out the mothership, it'd be like, oh, man, we're going to have the commissioner on. And then for the most part, they don't say anything. David Stern did because I had a relationship with him. And I could poke him a little bit. But I've known Adam Silver for over 30 years, 35 years maybe. I remember when he worked at NBA Entertainment. And this is the only interview outside of ESPN that he was going to do today. But he also knows that I'll ask some questions that maybe are uncomfortable or he's willing to answer. Rob Manfred the same way. I appreciate that. I don't want to waste this audience time. I don't want somebody dancing around a topic here. And if you come on, you want to answer the questions, great. If you don't, it's okay. My career will be fine. It'll be complete. I don't need to go, well, you know, the one that got away. Roger Goodell is a busy man, and if he wants to go on other
14: I wouldn't take it personally. I think it's just business.
1: Am I the Jaylen Brown? Yeah. It's just business. Yeah, Paulie.
12: I actually think Dylan is right. I think the NFL sometimes wants to play to the lane that is the easiest with interviews and not... You know what I'm saying?
1: I get that.
12: It's actually a total compliment.
1: I know, but it's almost like I wish they would just say to Todd, hey, Todd, he's not going to go on with Dan. Then and just say ever, period. And it's okay. There are people who don't come on the show for, you know, a variety of reasons. Probably most notably the questions that are asked. That's okay. Huh? I don't know if I would be going on a show where I had to answer questions that, you know, I was uncomfortable. I mean, even with Wyndham Clark, I wasn't dancing around the crowd, but I'm sure there were people, handlers saying, you know, can let's not spend so much time on the crowd at the U.S. Open. Well, that was the story. I mean, he fought through that. That was an important part of him winning that championship. Yes, Dylan.
14: Is there a one that got away in the guest department? Obviously not Goodell, but, you know, anyone else?
1: Well, you would want Jordan on. Yeah. And you know what? I don't rule that out. I think maybe at the end of the, you know, career, maybe Mike will join us. Yes, Tom.
13: It could be a coincidence if you're not available all the time. Just sometimes just every single specific day and time of looking at it just is not a good window.
1: You are right.
13: Could he do something 3 a.m. on Thursday?
1: Who has their number one pick tonight? Who goes number one, Todd?
13: That would be A.J. DeBanza.
1: All right, Dylan?
14: Got to go with the odds. I'm going DeBanza.
1: All right, Marvin?
15: DeBanza.
1: Paul?
12: Yeah, the same.
1: Yeah, I'm going to say DeBanza. That makes the most sense, but that doesn't mean that's what the Wizards do. This day in sports history, Paul.
12: Just one for you, Dan. President Nixon in 1972 signed Title IX Act into law.
1: Okay.
12: There it is.
1: Let's see. 1963, Jimmy Pearsall hit his 100th career home run. He circled the bases backwards. They allowed the home run to count, but he got ejected from the game. 2016 on this day, the 76ers select Ben Simmons. most goals in a World Cup, Paul. Anybody have five?
12: Five. Happened once. Oleg Salenko of Russia against Cameroon in 94. Five goals.
1: All right, let's go around the room. Todd, did you learn anything today?
13: I learned from you. Do not underestimate Pat Riley as he went big game hunting once again, bringing the Greek freak to Miami.
1: Dylan.
14: I never thought I'd say this, but my fate is in Dave Matthews' hands.
1: Yes. I haven't heard back from him. Marvin.
15: You take it one season at a time.
1: Paul, what'd you learn today?
12: Shiny, happy people.
1: Dude, that's a bad song. Todd, what did I learn?
13: ESPN's Vincent Goodwill says the Bucks got about as much as they could for Giannis, who was going to leave anyway.
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0: Celebrate America 250. Vote in this year's primaries by June 23rd. Hi, Tooele County GOP Chair Kevin Mocco. The Tooele County GOP believes in everyone's right to vote. We have great Republicans on the ballot this year. Most of our candidates are running unopposed after having won by a 60% majority at April's county or state conventions. Folks like Brooks Benson in Senate District 11 and incumbent Senator Scott Sandel in District 1. We have current Utah House Rep Nicolene Peck in House District 28, who won outright at convention, as did Sheriff Paul Wimmer. There are still races left to decide. Eric Stromberg and Brian White in County Council District 5 and in House District 29, convention winner Alexis Wheeler still needs your vote. 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
4: 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We're going Gordy Chiesa. We're going Jerem Jordan for some red and blue because, you know, A.J. DeBonce is probably the number one pick. And we're going to jump into some hockey talk with Mammoth head coach Bear Tourney and Byron Bader of Hockey Prospecting. 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
7: 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And now, sitting in for Rich, it's Andrew Siciliano.
1: There is nothing going on today at all.
28: Going on but the rent?
1: Nothing going on but the rent. Yes, NFL. Hi, everybody. Energy at the top of the show because there's actually a lot of stuff to talk about. My name is Andrew. I am happy to be here. Second time in a couple of days you get me. Rich is off for the entire week. Kirk Morrison in this chair yesterday. Raider legend Kirk Morrison in this chair yesterday. And then coming up tomorrow, Tom Pelissero in this chair. And I guarantee you, he will also wear a fantastic shirt jacket. I'm happy to be here. Rich is back next week. I was joking that there is nothing going on. Chris Brockman is here, everybody.
29: What's going on? I'm here.
1: Mike Del Tufo, celebrity A1.
6: in the house.
8: How you guys doing?
6: Is here. Instagram star.
9: Mike, Messi sounded amazing yesterday.
6: Mike Del Tufo. Mixing Messi yesterday.
9: And the
6: fantastic.
9: The Norsemen doing the row.
8: Oh, amazing.
6: Gosh.
9: Yeah, I love those guys.
6: Love me some Messi yesterday. I get it. He's short. So am I. Get over it.
9: You're short.
6: I get it. I am. Not short. TJ Jefferson, good to see you, sir.
10: What up, TJ?
6: Salute. Ooh. Are you rowing like...
8: Rowing. Yeah. Like I'm Norwegian. Ooh. On that cruise line.
6: Yeah.
9: On the cruise line.
6: Is that how those cruises work?
8: I've never been.
9: Oh, it's just a bunch of Norsemen in the basement, right, in the bottom of the ship rowing?
6: Bunch of footy fans in the hold. With oars.
8: They get buffet and row.
6: While you're upstairs listening to some third-rate comic and eating a buffet.
9: It's just 1,000 Erling Hollands in the hull of the ship. Just rowing.
6: Coming up, and we do have a big show today. Coming up an hour from now, I do have suggestions for the World Cup. These are not complaints
9: be
6: about
9: careful.
6: The World Cup because
9: be
6: I'm embracing
9: you.
6: The World Cup. I love it. I truly do it. I told you last Friday, half the show was me saying how great my experience was the day before when I saw Switzerland beat Bosnia-Herzegovina in person at Los Angeles Stadium.
8: Los Angeles.
6: It was great. Like, I love the World Cup. I sat on my couch, which is this color, and I blended into the couch and... I watched nothing but World Cup yesterday. Loved it. I just have 5 suggestions for the World Cup a little bit later. Soccer fans, just keep an open mind.
8: 1, 2, 3, 4, 5.
6: 5. Coming up later this hour, Mac Jones
8: Who?
6: Will be here. Quarterback of the San Francisco 49ers for now. I don't know. Does he have Zillow on his phone? Or Redfin, whichever you like.
9: Homes.com.
6: Is he looking around? We'll ask him. He is in Nashville ahead of, or maybe he's getting ready to go to Nashville ahead of Tight End University. That is officially back. It is a thing. Last year it got kind of crazy. We'll see how crazy it's going to get. Mac Jones, one of the 19 current and former 49er quarterbacks who are down there throwing to help out George Kittle. Coming up next hour, speaking of the Raiders, Kirk Cousins will be here. What is a night of the town in Vegas like for Kirk Cousins? Does he go check out a show? What's his favorite buffet? Where does he think the loosest slots are? We will ask Kirk Cousins.
8: The what?
6: And then later, it's I don't play slot machines, but that's how they advertise them, TJ. That's how they advertise.
9: Oh, yeah. You don't want a type machine.
8: No.
6: No.
9: No.
6: No.
9: Bad. Type machine bad.
6: No.
8: Good.
9: Yeah.
6: Not at all.
9: You want one that pays out.
6: And before you tell me that he's going to say, hey, Andrew, gambling, I can't do that. It's the off season,
8: yep.
6: And you are allowed to play the slot machines. In the off season, you're allowed to go in there and play blackjack.
9: Hey.
6: Yeah. As a league employee. And there are different rules for players than there are for league staff. Looser rules for players than there are for league staff. So Kirk Cousins can, if he wants to, sleep at a blackjack table. I'm not suggesting. I'm not suggesting I ever have.
9: We got to ask Kirk.
6: Just that one time.
9: We got to ask Kirk. We got to make sure that he hits on a 16.
6: Oh, that's a good one.
9: Because some people in this room don't.
6: No, I hit on a 16. Now, are you counting?
9: I'm looking at TJ over there.
6: Okay, hold on. Write that one down. 16. Cousins. I don't want to forget.
9: Yeah, does Kirk play basic strategy at the blackjack table? Because that's a big question.
6: Okay, let's get to the actual news because there is real news here. Massive trade in the NBA and the draft is this evening. Okay, so there's also, and we'll do this coming up in 10 minutes, the PGA Tour was turned on its head this morning. Starting in 2028, there is going to be an entirely different format for the PGA Tour. Brian Rolapp, who used to be a senior executive for the NFL, head the media group for the NFL, among other things in his fiefdom, now runs the PGA Tour. And he had a press conference this morning fronted by Tiger Woods. They turned the PGA Tour on its head beginning in 2028. We'll break that down. But the Giannis trade is the news. The Giannis trade is massive. He is not going to Boston. He is not getting flipped for Jaylen Brown. He is going to Miami in a package that includes multiple number one picks and Tyler Hero. It's Hero, Ware, Jaquez.
9: Yakinshunas.
10: Good job, Brock.
6: Thank you. It's a first round pick tonight, 13. So Milwaukee has 10 and 13.
9: Yep.
6: A 2030 pick swap, and then a 31 and 33 unprotected one, and a 2033 two, which feels like the throw in all of this. We'll gladly give you a second round pick 7 years
9: from now. Oh, that extra second?
6: Yeah.
9: Sure.
6: Can I throw in a two?
9: Take it.
6: 7 years from now, when we'll have a franchise on Mars.
9: That kid is 12 years old right now, TJ.
10: Right.
9: That second round pick is in middle school.
6: Yeah, it's kind of absurd. All right, so on the surface, you go, all right, you got Bam and you got Giannis in Miami. That's great.
9: Right.
6: Hey, South Florida, no taxes. You got, Giannis, you got Kachuk. Everybody wants to move to Miami.
9: Right.
6: Yay. Okay, that's cool. Got it. And he had said, Giannis had said, intimated at least, Miami was kind of the place to go.

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2: Westwood One Sports presents this World Soccer Update. Stars have been scoring goals in the World Cup. Argentina has scored 5 goals in 2 victories, and Lionel Messi has all 5. Kylian Mbappe has 4 of France's 6 goals. Norway's Erling Haaland has also scored 4 times in 2 wins. And Harry Kane put it in a pair of times in England's opener. We'll see what happens today in Foxborough when England takes on Ghana. Messi, Mbappe, and Kane have a collective 44 career World Cup goals. They are first, tied for second, and tied for 10th all time. But as for Cristiano Ronaldo and Portugal's disappointing draw with DR Congo, the now 41-year-old Ronaldo in his final World Cup not only didn't score, he didn't have a shot on goal. Portugal needs a win today in Houston against Uzbekistan. That's the first game of the day. It starts in 1 hour. The games tonight are Croatia versus Panama in Toronto, Colombia and DR Congo in Mexico. John Stashower, Westwood One Sports.
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0: I think we got away from that. And one thing we heard consistently from fans and partners and even members of the PGA Tour, we need to get back to the meritocracy. I think this system delivers on that promise.
1: Okay, so sponsors, yeah, there's more money in this potentially. Rolapp was asked as well, hey, how much of this has to do with media deals? And he said, obviously, before the question was asked, he said, obviously, in the sports world, live events is the only thing that goes anymore. In the TV and the media world, live events, only thing that moves the needle anymore. And yes, this is certainly part of it. He was asked, is this with an eye on a move towards bigger deals, potentially with new partners? And the word streamers was used. He said, I'm not necessarily there yet. We'll talk about those deals down the line. But of course, our current partners and others have already expressed interest. I get the part about meritocracy. Certainly, I do think it's fun to have the relegation. I don't know that the fans have been calling for innovation. To me, that's my biggest pushback from there. Golf fan number one over here. Have you been pushing for innovation?
2: No, I've been pushing for the best players playing in the events against each other.
1: He was asked about load management as well. Are you going to expect guys to play in every single event? He said no.
2: They don't now. Yeah,
1: they don't now. Yeah. I don't know that the golf fan or those on the tour were screaming for this. I get it. It opens it up to new media deals. It does potentially make it more exciting. And the idea that guys can get relegated, to me, is where the drama comes into this. There is the hook. Tune in 2028 to find out if your favorite guy not only misses the cut, but gets bounced down to the minors.
2: Yep.
1: Not only does your favorite player drop a touchdown pass, he's going to the UFL next week.
3: Whoa, whoa.
1: Yeah. I mean, we see it in baseball. It doesn't move the needle nearly as much. Rare is the big-name veteran player to get sent down. The contracts are guaranteed. Guys don't get DFA'd very often of any significance. Younger players get sent down to the minors, but don't worry. They have options. They'll come back. They'll probably come back next week when somebody pulls a hammy. That happens quite frequently.
2: I'd be more interested in this type of situation. I mean, look, I'm glad the tour is doing something to kind of mix it up, keep it a little bit more exciting. I'm glad that match play is back. Like, you know, it's good. It's a good way to end the season and decide an actual champion. The whole FedEx Cup points thing, you got to build towards something. And the way the season concludes now, not very satisfying. You know, I like the idea of relegation, too, for college football. You know, it's something that's been thrown about. Mm-hmm. If there ends up being some type of super league and two different situations, you can play your way up and down. I think the EPL has shown that it's a pretty successful model. And it's something that fans can get behind, and it keeps you, you know, excited and engaged on if your team is on that bubble. What are we going to do? How are we going to get out of this? We don't want to get sent back down because it's so hard to get back. And I think, you know, the PGA Tour is kind of mixing it up. And I think it's ultimately a good thing.
1: How many times have we heard, and I mean this in all seriousness, how many times have we heard the snark on Twitter, oh, this NFL team should just get relegated?
2: Yeah.
1: Let's move them down.
2: All the time.
1: Yeah, it doesn't happen, right? The NFL has the best playoff turnover year for year of any major sport. Now, they've expanded the playoffs, and the numbers are slightly skewed now since we've gone 12 to 14, but I believe it's 4 or 5 for 30-something consecutive years, new teams in the playoffs every year. Yep. So, no, NFL teams are not going to get relegated, but the fear of relegation moves the needle when it comes to viewers. As for the FedEx Cup point thing, there are obviously many layers of fans for every sport, but for golf, they're the hardcore golf fans. The average golf fan, I would say like that middle of the road golf fan that has a life and a family that isn't, I'm not slamming golf fans, sitting on their couch every single weekend. Like, they'll watch the majors. They'll get excited. Sure. They'll see on Monday morning who wins the other tournaments, but it's a major sport kind of thing, a major event kind of thing. They don't follow the FedEx Cup point standings.
2: No.
1: And they don't care. They just don't.
2: I couldn't tell you who's leading right now. Yeah. And I follow golf probably more than anyone I know.
1: Exactly. Coming up.
3: More than anyone I know, for sure.
1: How's Mac Jones' golf game?
2: Mac Jones.
1: The 49ers quarterback joins us coming up next.
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1: And now we're back on radio here. Andrew Siciliano sitting in for Rich today. The Rich Eisen Show. Kirk Morrison yesterday. Tom Pelissero coming up tomorrow. Rich is back next week. He is not, I am told, at Tight End University. But this guy is. It is the party of the year. Joining us live from Nashville, Tight End University, on behalf of Reese's, Mac Jones, quarterback of the San Francisco 49ers. Mac, how are you?
12: Good. How are you doing? Appreciate the intro. That was good.
1: How's Nashville? Because that in years past has been quite a party.
12: Yeah, it is a great event. Tight End U, you know, with Reese's is awesome. Like, I came last year and loved it. George invited me last minute last year, but this year I got the advance invite. So I really appreciate it. It's a great event, and football, as I say, brings people together, and just a great combo between Tight End U and Reese's. That's what it's all about.
1: George being George Kittle, along with Greg Olson and Travis Kelce, putting this thing together. Is he paying you in Reese's?
12: That's one way to do it. I think that's the best way to do it. I do love the candy, and I think it's a great sponsored event, and they do a great job with everybody, and it's so organized. And as a quarterback, you know, your best friends are always the tight ends, because it's just a good combo. So I'm excited to be here and throw and be around guys. Like, just meeting guys and hanging out with them has been fun. And now that I've been on three teams, I've played with a lot of different tight ends that are here. So it's just an exciting time, honestly.
1: And they're all there, and you're not the only quarterback there. I'm told Brock Purdy, Brandon Allen, Nick Mullins, basically anyone who's ever thrown for Kyle Shanahan or worn a 49ers helmet is down there. How much football is actually done? Because, like, last year I saw Brendan Bates do the Happy Gilmore thing that went viral in the golf tournament. There's allegedly classroom stuff. Is there any real football, Mac?
12: Oh, yeah. Oh, yeah. This is good educational football. I don't go to the classroom sessions, but all the feedback I heard from last year and I'll hear this year has been awesome. I think people learn a lot, especially young guys, hearing from Greg and everybody in the older generation of tight ends, I guess you call it. And last year I got good work in. I was sweating, throwing routes, and they get after it. Like, it's a real training session, and I think it's just a great event. And like I said, like, your tight ends are always, that's your guy you're always going to go find. And it's just a really good event. So I'm excited.
1: Mac, you said you don't go to the classroom. So it's kind of like modern. It's like modern college football now, right? You just don't have to go to the classroom.
12: Exactly. I skip class and just eat Reese's all the time.
1: Talking to Mac Jones on the Rich Eisen Show. You said you've thrown to a lot of tight ends, three teams now.
12: Yep.
1: Mac, do you have a favorite tight end?
12: It's a great question. I can't give you an exact answer because all the other ones will be really pissed at me.
1: No, you could, though.
12: Yeah. I don't know. I think each guy brings a different thing. Like, in New England, I had Hunter Henry, who's a great player, played a lot of time in this league. And obviously Jacksonville, he got Evan Ingram, who's a great player. And then George, I've learned a lot from. And I mean, George is the man. He's unbelievable. he trains really hard and shows – he built the culture of San Francisco, him and Juice. I don't count Juice as a tight end, but there's times when Juice plays tight end. So we'll give him a 50-50 chance there. And then Jake Tonjes is one of our other tight ends. He's awesome. He'll be here today too. So we got a great group, and I'm excited to be with him.
1: How does Kittle look? What are the odds he makes it onto the pitch in Australia?
12: Kittle always looks good. He's always training hard and doing everything he can on his body. He's a wizard when it comes to that stuff. He spends a lot of money on his body and takes care of it. And I think it's going along well. I'm not in his body, but he knows where he's at. He knows how he feels, and I'm sure he's going to be ready at some point to go out there and rip it. So that's Kittle's mindset.
1: Breaking news, Mac Jones, you're not in George Kittle's body, which would be a show. Yeah, in and of itself. I'm sure George is happy that the game in Australia is, well, he's probably not thrilled it's in Australia, but it's on grass. Mac, are you watching the World Cup at all?
12: Yeah. Yeah, I mean, Australia game will be awesome to spread football internationally. and then obviously Mexico City. But I've been watching soccer forever. My brother played in college, and so yeah, this is what I love the sport. It's kind of one of my favorite sports: soccer, tennis, and football. So I've been watching it. Have you watched it?
1: Yeah, I've been watching it, and I've been loving it. I was at SoFi for the game on Thursday, the Switzerland victory. I tell you what, the place cleans up nice with grass, man. Like it,
12: right?
1: Sunshine and through it, it was beautiful. It's not just that building. I mean, look at MetLife. I'm sorry, New York, New Jersey Stadium, whatever the heck they're calling it. George has been adamant, and he's not the only guy. Hey, look, we're doing this for the World Cup. You guys play on grass when you're at home, obviously, at Levi's, or I'm sorry, Bay Area Stadium.
12: Yeah, there you go.
1: George has been adamant. Why don't we just put in grass? What do you say to that?
12: Yeah, I think it's interesting to watch on TV, and it's this time of the year, which makes it easier. I love grass. I've also played on turf, so like a lot growing up too. So my high school stadium was turf. Like I don't really have a preference, but I also don't run that much compared to these other guys. So they like the grass, and I understand why. But I don't have a preference, and I think people have definitely voiced that, and rightfully so. And if it's possible, it's possible. But as I always say, you just got to get your stuff on and go out there and play, whether it's in the parking lot or on turf. It doesn't really matter.
1: I get it. You're not Lamar Jackson over there, but it does feel a heck of a lot better to get tackled on grass, does it not?
12: No, it does. It does, especially when it's cold, because the turf can get pretty solid. But yeah, it's whatever. I don't really care, to be honest.
1: No, it's fine. I mean, most guys do. It's actually kind of refreshing to hear a guy that says, I don't care.
12: Yeah.
1: Because most guys are going to plant their flag on this, so to speak. Right.
12: Do you think they can do it? Do you think they can get it done?
1: I mean, they showed they can do it. It's an issue of maintenance, like you said. It's an issue of whether you are in, for example, New York, New Jersey Stadium.
12: Yeah.
1: Whether or not they want to maintain that with two teams. And that one's even more difficult because you see how horrible the turf is in Pittsburgh and they only have one team. Can they do that in the Meadowlands, MetLife Stadium, with two teams so the field is being used every single week and they have bad weather? It's cheaper to do it this way
12: easier
1: to maintain.
12: Yeah, so, true.
1: Hey, I'm gonna go contract and trade thing here, so bear with me. I'll just take it from this angle. I know you've talked a lot about it. Like, hey, I signed a 2-year deal, not a 1-year deal. Imagine if I stunk last year. Like, it worked out, right?
12: Yeah.
1: I'm getting paid. I got guaranteed money this year, and you did play well last year, obviously, when called upon. Have they, meaning John Lynch or Kyle, have they brought you at least a trade possibility? Not would you approve this, but a hey, so-and-so reached out. Would that be of interest to you? Have they brought you any of those?
12: I think I'm going to let the Reese's answer that one. I have no comment. I'm just kidding. I think this is my number one question that I've been asked. And look, I love John. I love Kyle, the York family. Like, it's the best organization I feel like that I've played for in terms of just top to bottom greatness so far. And I don't like leaving good people. And I hope they enjoy having me there. And I'm excited for this year, to be honest. And a lot of that was off-season talk, and anything's possible, right? I mean, the trade deadline's not until a little bit through the season, but I try not to keep up with it. And I really just want to keep getting better. Like you said, I did play decent last year. I think I can play a lot better, which is what I'm striving to do this summer, is improve on my technique and see if that helps me and elevates me to get, you know, a big deal or something in the future. But I always say be where your feet are, and my feet are in San Francisco, and I like it a lot.
1: I respect that, man. I tried to go at it from a different angle.
12: You know what I'm saying? I got you.
1: Not do you want to get traded?
12: Of course.
1: Hey, have they at least, you know, sent you a text?
12: Yeah. Look, they're all business guys, and I think that's behind the scenes stuff that's handled, you know, between agents and, you know, at the combine and all sorts of things that happen. So I've been in the loop on everything. The communication is clear. And that's all I care about, to be honest.
1: Which is a good answer in and of itself. Let me ask you an even more difficult question. Are you invited to Trav and Taylor's wedding?
12: I didn't get the invite. Okay. But I heard it's going to be wild, so good for them. And everyone, it's cool. You get to meet a lot of people at Tight End U. And that's what this event is about, is bringing people together. So you get to meet great couples and wives and girlfriends and everything. So got a lot of those around here, it seems like. So it's always fun to be here.
1: Wait a minute. Is Trav's fiance at Tight End U?
12: I don't know. I haven't seen.
1: Okay. Because that would be a story. I mean, she does know her way around Nashville.
2: I think she was there at the kickoff party last night.
1: Okay. Wait a minute. There you go. Brockman Brockman reporting that she might have been there.
2: Yeah.
12: Nice. Okay.
1: Well, then I don't know why I'm holding you on this interview here. If that's the party.
12: It was good. George does a good job, like, setting it all up. And they go up for a quick minute, and then everyone kind of does their own thing. So I'm excited for tonight. They do the country concert with everyone's sponsors and everything. It'll be great. But, yeah, I'm excited.
1: Yeah, and she was there last year, now, if memory serves. Mac Jones, appreciate it. Thanks for being a good sport here. Enjoy the rest of the offseason, wherever it takes you beyond Nashville. And we'll see you in Santa Clara and eventually in Melbourne, man. Thanks for doing this.
12: Sounds good. Good to see you. Thanks.
1: You got it. Mac Jones, everybody. The most dangerous players on the field don't do one thing. They do both. Block and catch. Do the work and make the play. Tight ends are the perfect combo, just like Reese's. Although he said Reese's.
2: Oh. Reese's Pieces.
1: Right.
13: Yeah.
1: I've heard it both ways. I forgot Taylor Swift was at the event last year, right? She got on stage last year for a hot minute. Yep.
2: Yeah, she was there last night. That's some of the pictures floating around today.
1: Okay.
2: Yeah.
1: You know,
2: I just want Mac Jones to know I don't blame him for what happened in New England.
1: Why didn't you tell him?
2: Well, I don't know. It's probably a touchy, you know, part of his career. I don't know if he wants to bring up old wounds, but
1: you didn't want the whole thing to go off the rails. I think he might have been touched to hear that from you.
2: I don't blame him.
1: Okay,
2: not his fault.
1: Was there? You know, I feel like Robin Williams did.
2: I feel like it was Robin Williams and Matt Damon and Good Will Hunting. It's like, it's not your fault, and then we just need to cry and hug it out.
1: You could have come and hugged the monitor.
2: Yeah, not your fault.
1: Okay, Kirk Cousins next hour.
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13: 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Utah football opens up the 2026 season in less than 11 weeks. The Utes will welcome the Idaho Vandals to Salt Lake City for the season opener on September the 3rd at 7 p.m. The last time Utah and Idaho met on the gridiron was October the 3rd, 1964. Utah beat the Vandals in Salt Lake City 22-0 that day. Utah will join the other 15 Big 12 schools at Football Media Days in Frisco, Texas on July 7th and July 8th. It's the unofficial kickoff to the season. Utah will participate in the Media Day activities on day number 2, and that event will be held at the Star, the Dallas Cowboys training facility in Frisco, Texas. 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
21: 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We're going Gordy Chiesa. We're going Jerem Jordan for some red and blue because, you know, A.J. DeBontz is probably the number one pick. And we're going to jump into some hockey talk with Mammoth head coach Bear Tourney and Byron Bader of Hockey Prospecting. NHL draft is right around the corner, too. It's the Sean O'Connell Show on a Tuesday, ESPN 700 and 92.1 FM.
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0: 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Glad to be with you. World Cup soccer from Houston, Texas. Portugal, Uzbekistan. As Cristiano Ronaldo will take to the field again, trying to keep pace with the other big-time stars in this World Cup. And quite honestly, he is well behind right now. Kylian Mbappe with a pair of goals yesterday. Erling Haaland with a pair of goals yesterday. Both of those guys now multiple goals in multiple games so far in this World Cup. And of course, Leo Messi has already scored five for Argentina through two games.
1: And Mbappe, two more goals, right?
0: Correct.
1: So does that put him three behind Messi?
0: He's two behind.
1: Two behind.
0: So Kylian Mbappe,
1: part of this whole thing.
0: Kylian Mbappe has 16 World Cup goals, which heading into this World Cup was the world record. Miroslav Klose had 16 all time. Now Kylian Mbappe at 27 years of age has 16 World Cup goals with, I think, probably five more games to play in this World Cup. I mean, it's...
1: He might be the all-time leader by the end of this World Cup.
0: He might be the all-time leader by the end of this World Cup. He will almost certainly be the all-time leader before he's done playing soccer for France.
1: Messi will still be playing, maybe, in a World Cup this year, and his record might be surpassed.
0: Maybe, but also
1: not the way he's playing.
0: The way he's playing right now, I think he should be able to at least stay ahead of the pace. But this, to me, right now, and again, your boy here, I am a prisoner of the moment, and I own that. I admit that. This feels to me, it's like Mark McGwire, Sammy Sosa home run race. It's like, wait, who's going to score more? And by the way, Erling Haaland is going to insert his name into these conversations for at least this World Cup because he's making it look easy. Cristiano Ronaldo, you have the mic, sir. You have the stage. You have to try to keep up. And that, by the way, is equally exciting. That's thrilling to know that one of the all-time greats is back against the wall, is cornered, is in his final World Cup, very certainly his final World Cup. Actually, I shouldn't say that because there's an announcer from 8 years ago. Oh man. See, Portugal obviously made a decision that they're not going to let Ronaldo's selfish play affect them because they could have had Cristiano Ronaldo score. We're 2 minutes in against Uzbekistan. An extra pass, an extra touch could have given Ronaldo a relatively easy goal. And they didn't make that extra pass. So drama, conspiracy, soap opera in World Cup soccer as we're 2.5 minutes into the game. We've got a really good show lined up for you today. We've got extra programming today. Gordy Chiesa is going to join us at 11:30. He's also going to be with us all evening long at the Engine Room for our special draft broadcast. The Engine Room is 1388 South, 300 West. It'll be myself, Spence Checkitz, and most importantly, Richard Smitty Smith and Gordy Chiesa as we take you through the first round from start to finish. Going to be a fun one. And there's a lot of days, right? Sometimes you wake up and your favorite football team is 11-0 so far on the season. Oh, another opportunity for Portugal. And this time Ronaldo just missed. He just missed. Sometimes you wake up and your football team is 11-0 going into a rivalry game. And you're like, you know what? This is one of the most important days in whatever, in my sports fan history. This is one of these important days I'm going to remember. This is a day that means something to my life. If you're a Jazz fan, if you've been a long-suffering Jazz fan who has somehow stuck with it through these last several years, today maybe feels like one of those days. Today maybe feels like one of those days where you're like, you know what? This is the payoff. Today is the day that really begins the rehab, really begins the mending of the wounds and makes it worth it for me to have extended my season ticket packages, and makes it worth it for me to continue to buy Jazz gear. It makes it worth it for me to believe in this Utah Jazz franchise and the leadership that they've got, great ownership group, and now the Angels kind of doing their roster mastery. Today feels like it could be one of those days. It also could be a day that lives in infamy. And in that case, it would be, well, really in both cases, we're going to have to mark it as June 23rd, 2026, the day that A.J. DeBonta becomes a Jazz man. Cam Boozer follows his dad's footsteps and plays for the Utah Jazz. Most likely, in my opinion, Darren Peterson becomes a Utah Jazz man. And then 2 years from now, we might be like, wow, he made his first All-Star team. Or 2 years from now, we might be like, remember how we thought he was going to be a good player? We'll go through some of the history of the number two pick in the NBA draft.
1: Hold on, OC. You're not doing that today on a day that we have so much hope. Jason Christ yesterday, remember, said you got to speak it into existence. That's what his dad taught him. That's what you got to do. Team USA can win the World Cup. Don't be speaking into existence that this pick might not be a good player.
0: You're right. I should not do that.
1: Flag on you.
0: All right. That's a 5-yard penalty because, oh, there we go. There we go, Portugal. There we go. Beautiful pass. Right foot of Cristiano Ronaldo. 1-0 for the Portuguese.
1: And he is celebrating not like he's been there before, because it has been a long time since he's been there before.
0: It's been 5 years since he scored an important goal for Portugal.
1: That's got to feel really good for Ronaldo, by the way.
0: I mean, by the way, it's so funny because if Cristiano Ronaldo, like, if his femur exploded right now and he never played another minute of soccer, his career is obviously above reproach. Multiple time Ballon d'Or winner. He's better looking than every human being on earth. He's got more money than 99% of the human population. He's got a beautiful family. His son is going to be wearing this shirt, I think, in 3 years. Like,
1: is he going to go LeBron and play with his son on the national team? Is he going to play long enough to do that?
0: I mean, he would be 45 at the next World Cup. But in any case, like, that goal looks like an ultimate relief for him. It shows you the level of, I don't know, competitiveness that these individuals possess, because he could have retired 4 years ago and no one ever would have questioned anything about him. But here he is, Cristiano Ronaldo puts one in the back of the net for Portugal. I don't mean to keep bouncing all over the place, but I'm caught up in this World Cup wave. Anyway,
1: I mean, it's kind of a product of, hey, there's a World Cup match happening right now during the show, and it just happens to be Cristiano Ronaldo playing, and on the day that the Jazz, you know, franchise might change for forever. Like, it's a big day.
0: And that sounds like hyperbole, right? This could be a franchise-changing day, but what we have been led to believe with the scouting process and watching the college and mostly high school careers of these young men that are on their way up to the NBA ranks, we've been kind of told, like, this is the franchise changing draft. This is the one where if you're sitting in that top four, if you're sitting in that top five, you get to look back on it and say, hey, wow, what an important day that was for us. Here's the thing. You could miss. I mean, you miss more often. We went through this exercise a little bit yesterday, and there were 10 guys in the last 20 years that we were like, that is a definitive bust. And then there were like 5 guys that were kind of question marks, and there were 5 guys that you were like, absolutely, you justified your position. That's not a great, that's a 25% hit rate in the NBA recently. We'll talk about it a lot today. Jerem Jordan joins us at noon. Bear Turney joins us at 12:30. Head coach of the Utah Mammoth ahead of an NHL draft. That's coming right around the corner. And obviously, we have not had a chance to catch up with him postseason. We haven't had a chance to talk to him about the incredible run to the playoffs and some nice work in the playoffs, but a first-round exit I'm very excited to pick the brain of Bertoni, because that is, much like the Utah Jazz, that the mammoth roster, slightly different kind of model to roster building. And obviously depth is more important in the NHL even than it is in the NBA. But like the Utah Jazz, have a bunch of these young players that you're just like, wait a minute, this guy might actually be something that can help us win. And I'm not just talking about Ace Bailey. I'm talking like Isaiah Collier. I'm talking about some of these guys that are role players on the team, but they know that, and they fill that role, I think, pretty well. The Utah Mammoth have this pipeline of young talent and of size, which is pretty exciting. Bertoni also got an extension this week. His lead assistant got an extension, and they brought in Adam Foote as a new assistant coach. So he'll be on the bench for the Utah Mammoth for the first time, and we'll talk about all of that at 12:30. So if you're a Utah Mammoth fan, 12:30 is when you need to set that appointment. Byron Bader from Hockey Prospecting joins us to talk about the upcoming draft. You are not in the lottery position. You are not picking number two. You are not plucking something off the top of the pile this year as the Utah Mammoth, but you're still in that middle of the first round, and there's been a lot of good talent that has been developed from those positions as well. And again, it's a slightly different animal in the NHL than it is in the NBA, because even when you got like a recognizable name, a big time rising star in Tejah Ginla, right? All of us were like, oh, cool. Yeah. First draft pick ever in Utah Mammoth at that time, Utah Hockey Club history. This is great. We have yet to really see him. The Utah Jazz are going to draft somebody tonight, and then game one, minute one, they're going to be on the floor, likely starting for this Utah Jazz team, because that's how it's got to be. That's what a number two pick in the NBA, that's how you have to use a guy like that. And I was having a conversation with one of my friends yesterday about the ceiling and the floor, right? And there's, I think the decision is mostly made, as we were talking about yesterday, for the Utah Jazz. They will pick one of the top two, maybe top three, I believe top two guys, whoever Washington does not select. So it's largely predicated on what happens with Washington. But he was like, man, I really feel like the floor for Cam Boozer is higher than the floor for Darren Peterson. And I don't disagree with that. The floor is not what you're chasing, though, when you're picking number two. The floor is what you're chasing when you're picking number 22. Like, I need a guy who is at least going to be this good. That's the second half of the first round. That's the second round picks. When you're in the lottery, especially when you're in the top five, you're not talking about the floor. You don't think the floor is even a problem for you. You're not imagining the catastrophic outcome. What will Hashim Thabeet be at his very, very worst? You don't want to know. You don't even want to bring that into your consciousness. So even if that is true, and I think it probably is, the floor for these top four prospects, top five prospects, top 10 prospects, while the business folks and the folks in the front office probably have to discuss it, probably have to actually care about it, from a fan base perspective, from a coaching perspective, and 95% of the way from a personnel man perspective, you can't even consider what the worst outcome is supposed to be. Because if you think there's a good chance that you end up seeing the floor of Darren Peterson, don't draft Darren Peterson. If you think there's a good chance that you see the floor of AJ DeBonta or of Cam Boozer or of Caleb Wilson, if you think that you're going to get the floor of those guys, they're not top five picks. In the NFL draft, the Major League Baseball draft, the NHL draft, you don't even believe that the floor is something you will ever see. Maybe with injury and things like that. But you're drafting these guys because you think they're flirting with the ceiling. So I really would be curious to know, and maybe we'll get some more sound bites and things like that. I really would be curious to know how much consideration Will Hardy and company even have on, all right, what's this guy's bottom line? And not like the bottom line, like when he is scraping the bottom of the barrel and we're only getting half a season out of him. Now, like Joel Embiid, they have seen the ceiling and the floor of what drafting Joel Embiid is in Philadelphia. That's been largely health related. That is where I guess you have to consider it a little bit more with Darren Peterson, because he has had health questions. He has had issues that kept him off the floor, sometimes in a sort of mysterious circumstance, for Kansas. And that was not long ago. As much as we have been assured that his doctor and his trainer and his nutritionist and whatever else are now on the same page, and they have figured out it was excessively high levels of natural creatine that then got supplemented with creatine, so you were overdosing on creatine, and that causes cramping. And it's like, all right, man, sure.
1: What? Don't necessarily believe that in particular, but I believe that you may have gotten a handle on it. Just on that note, Jeremy Wu, friend of the show, NBA, ESPN NBA draft analyst, his latest mock that dropped this morning has the Jazz taking Darren Peterson, and he says in his little blurb about that, sources say Peterson's medicals have not raised major concerns with teams. So, and I think that makes a lot of sense, because if they had, something would have been leaked in the last month and a half, OC, right? Since the NBA draft lottery, since his creatine explanation went public, somebody would have said, hey man, we don't think Darren Peterson's a number a top five pick because of this stuff. I think it's pretty obvious that there's no major concerns with that or anything as far as his health goes. He also says in his blurb that Peterson, as we talked about yesterday, he told reporters in New York that he met with the Jazz over the weekend. And according, Jeremy Wu is saying that's indicative of mutual interest after a shift after Peterson's initial decision not to visit with or work out for the Jazz. So I think the speculation is he was hoping he was number one. That's why he only... And he believed, had the confidence he would be the number one pick. That's why he only worked out with Washington. He and his camp got updated intel that said, no, we're taking AJ. So now they're saying, okay, we better make sure we have a good relationship with the Jazz.
0: Well, also, a lot of these reports, like, again, not dissimilar from what we saw last year, right? Where there was all of this just like, oh, this guy doesn't want to be in Utah. This guy won't even work out for Utah. And maybe that's exactly how Ace Bailey felt before the Jazz drafted him. And then he's just made the best of what he thought to be a bad situation. But Darren Peterson met with the Jazz ahead of like some of this becoming more of a problem. Now, it was an interview. It was not a workout, but you're right. The team and maybe learning something from last year, right? Because none of it happens in a vacuum. The folks around him, I think, realized, all right, like you can't, don't burn a bridge before you have to cross it. That is a bad idea. And now you're in a situation where even those reports, I think, make Jazz fans, at least, I don't think the front office ever really cared, but it makes the Jazz fan base, I think, a little bit more accepting of the idea that you are going to draft this guy. If he's available, you are going to draft him.
1: Unless for some reason there are enough people in the room can convince Austin Ainge, or maybe Austin Ainge is one of these people that believe that Cam Boozer is the better pick. I feel like they're going to take Darren Peterson.
0: If you're Carlos Boozer and you work for the Utah Jazz and you had great years of your own NBA career playing for the Utah Jazz, are you campaigning to the Utah Jazz?
1: Campaigning?
0: Are you saying, look, I know what everything on paper says. I know positionally it actually makes a lot more sense for you to go with the guard. I know that everything is leaning against this, but that kid is unreliable. Are you negative recruiting against Darren Peterson if you're Carlos Boozer? Are you saying my kid is the better prospect here? You know that in my house, we raised them to be high character. We raised them to be professional. You're seeing the way that he handled all this stuff at the most prominent school in the country. Like, you don't have any of these question mark headlines about my kid that dominated the conversation about this other kid. If I'm dad, I'm doing that. If I'm dad who also has a job in the front office, I'm like, dude, I have a belief that availability, reliability, and consistency are a lot more important in today's NBA. I'm making my bosses, because let's be honest, he doesn't really need the job. I'm making my bosses at least think about it and build a case, which, by the way, will strengthen their position on drafting Darren Peterson. If they have to be able to articulate it, if they have to be able to say, because you can't, in my opinion, you can't just be like, he's better. These guys are educated, expert and analysts when it comes to these. You can't just be like, well, Darren Peterson's a better prospect. His ceiling is higher. What about his floor? Is it, if I'm Carlos Boozer, I'm saying, what about his floor? Get Bill Self on the phone right now and ask him how he liked dealing with his floor, how he liked dealing with the lack of availability, how he liked dealing with poor communication, how he liked dealing with like mystery. This Utah Jazz team, and again, I'm not trying to speak anything bad into existence here, but this Jazz team cannot afford for this to be a miss. It cannot. We cannot afford, as a Salt Lake City basketball community, fan base, franchise, you cannot afford for number two pick in the 2026 draft, a deep draft class, to be a miss. At number two, heck no. Because guess what? There's going to be somebody at 11 who ends up as an all-star. There's going to be someone at 6 who ends up as an all-star. Number one and number three might just be all-stars. You can't be the outlier here. You got to get it right. And getting it right has, there's a lot more that goes into getting it right than just going along with consensus.
1: And OC, I'll say this too. I am convinced at this point that AJ DeBonta, Darren Peterson, and Cam Boozer are going to be really good NBA players, multiple time All-Stars. I'm convinced that AJ DeBonta and Darren Peterson are more likely to be all NBA players and multiple time all NBA players than Cam Boozer. Those things I'm convinced of at this point. But if we go in the time machine back, what, 13 years ago, 12, 13 years ago, when you talked about Joel Embiid, that draft, Andrew Wiggins went number one, Jabari Parker went number two, Joel Embiid went number three. Though we, at the time, the consensus, myself included, was convinced that the top two picks in that draft, the perimeter players, Andrew Wiggins and Jabari Parker, were going to be multiple-time All-Stars, probably all NBA players, and Joel Embiid, if you could figure out his health, could end up being the best player in the draft, or at the very least, he's going to be a really good player too. Look how that turned out, right? So this is not a guarantee just because the consensus feels this way about the top three. It's not a guarantee, obviously, that it's going to work out the way you think. That being said, if you are convinced as a front office, you are convinced that someone's ceiling is going to be what they're going to turn into ultimately. And what I'm talking about, AJ DeBonta, Darren Peterson are going to be all NBA players, maybe MVP candidates, maybe MVPs, right? For their franchises. You take that guy over the guy that you think could be a really good player, multiple time All-Star, but maybe not that good. And in that case, that's Cam Boozer, probably.
0: You've got a lot of history that you could look back. And I know that it really doesn't affect, because this is an individual talent that you are drafting. So what happened at number two in the past means absolutely nothing, but you will be judged by your pick, how he works out compared to how the other number two picks in NBA draft history worked out. We touched on this a little bit yesterday. The recent ones, 2025, Dylan Harper, looks like that's working out quite nicely. 2023, Chet Holmgren, take away the absolute shutdown disappearance.
1: Still an all-NBA player
0: in the Western Conference Final. Good player.
1: Yeah.
0: Ja Morant in 2019, take away all of the issues off the court, which I know you really can't, but take away some of those issues off the court. And you probably still, even with the issues off the court, you're probably still happy that you have Ja Morant.
1: Yeah, Memphis, if they went back in time, they still probably would have taken Ja Morant number two overall.
0: Now, I don't think there's any, I don't think the character concerns exist necessarily with any of these top three, top four prospects, but that would actually be another interesting conversation to have. Like, if this dude ends up being Ja Morant in Salt Lake City, will you still be happy that you picked him? Whoever it is. Because Memphis is going to react to that a little bit differently than Salt Lake City does, for obvious reasons. Of the number two picks in NBA draft history, pay attention to this, hint, hint, 11 have gone on to be Hall of Fame players.
1: By the way, that does not include Kevin Durant because he's not officially a Hall of Famer, but he will be.
0: He will be.
1: But that number is, Durant's not included in that number.
0: Ja Morant might be. Right. Okay. So Jason Kidd, 1994, number two pick, Hall of Famer. Alonzo Mourning, Jason Kidd, 1994. Alonzo Mourning, 1992. He's a Hall of Famer. Gary Payton, 1990, Hall of Famer. Isaiah Thomas in 1981 went on to be a Hall of Famer. Bob McAdoo, Wes Unseld, Earl Monroe, Dave Bing, Jerry Lucas, Jerry West, Elgin Baylor, Hall of Famers. All right. 22 number two picks have gone on to be all NBA or all ABA players.
1: There's one player who was not all NBA, but was all ABA. That was Marvin Bad News Barnes.
0: Okay. 26 of these number two picks have gone on to be NBA All-Stars. Three have been MVPs. Four have been Defensive Players of the Year. 12 have gone on to be NBA champions. Here's another one, number two picks that have gone on to be the rookie of the year, because we are not real patient with however this works out for the Utah Jazz. Ja Morant, rookie of the year. Kevin Durant, rookie of the year. Emeka Okafor, rookie of the year. Steve Francis, rookie of the year. He was a co-winner with Jason Kidd. Grandma Ma, Larry Johnson, Terry Cummings, Phil Ford, Sidney Wicks. There have been 12 players who have been the number two pick and gone on to be rookie of the year winners.
1: And almost all of those guys were really good players. Emeka Okafor might be the only outlier of the guys you just listed. He looked like he was going to be really good, though, even out of college.
0: So
1: didn't turn out that way.
0: So, look, it's unrealistic to say I need this number two pick to be a Hall of Famer when it's all said and done. It's probably even unrealistic to say I need this number two pick to end up making an all-NBA team, but that's kind of what you need, right? I need this number two pick to be in serious consideration to be rookie of the year because it has to happen quickly. The way that this is all set up for the Utah Jazz with other players' contracts working out with the other personnel moves that they have

0: an unreasonable expectation given the world that we live in with Victor Wembanyama and all those guys hanging out there, with Shea Gilgeous-Alexander still there, with Luka, 8 years left of great basketball, at least out of him. The accolades, I'm glad you broke it down on the notes, James. The number two picks, the best. You could go player by player, but what you really need is you need to collect some of that trophy. You need to collect some of that gear. You need to collect some of those recognitions, those awards, as somebody who's drafted number two. You have to justify your position in this draft, in this year, with this franchise, in this moment in its history. You can't just be, hey, he's a Mecca Okafor. He's a really good player. No. You have to be great. That is an immense amount of pressure. And who you draft has got to be based on who do I think is not just going to be a good starter for us. I need someone who is going to be great. If I don't believe in my basketball heart of hearts that that person is going to be great, don't draft him at two. No matter what the rest of the league says, don't draft him at two. And that might be what disqualifies Cam Boozer for me, by the way. Because I think he's going to be really good. I don't know if we're ever going to talk about him as being great.
1: And that's the point that I've been trying to make. That's where I've landed on here. And listen, like I said, I think the best comparison to this top three might be that 2014 draft with Andrew Wiggins, Jabari Parker, and Joel Embiid. Maybe it turns out that Cam Boozer is the much healthier Joel Embiid of this draft. He's clearly the best player of this draft class. Maybe that's how it turns out. But at this point, the ceiling seems to be way higher in those other two guys, perimeter players. Plus, perimeter players, especially tall wings like AJ and Darren Peterson, that's what stirs the drink on NBA teams right now. That's what drives championships right now. You know, all due respect to Jokic and Wemby, they're outliers on what wins championships right now. You got to go with one of those, whichever of those guys lands at number two, in my opinion, it'd probably be Darren Peterson.
0: All right, got to take a break. Gordy Chiesa is going to join us on the other side to talk about, well, more of this. We're down to crunch time. AJ DeBonsa, Darren Peterson, Cam Boozer, somebody else. Who are the Jazz going to pick tonight? Sean O'Connell Show, just getting rolling on ESPN 700 and 92.1 FM.
2: 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First game of the day about to start. It's in Houston. It's Portugal and Uzbekistan, who's in the World Cup for the first time ever. The Portugal star, Cristiano Ronaldo, now 41 years old. This is his final World Cup. It did not start well. Not a single shot on goal in Portugal's disappointing tie with DR Congo. Six teams have clinched spots in the knockout round of now 32. That begins on Sunday. Mexico, Germany, Argentina, France, Norway, and the United States. If Colombia wins tonight in Mexico over DR Congo, it moves on, and the winner of today's England-Ghana game in Foxborough also assured of advancement. The other game is tonight in Toronto, Croatia versus Panama, both looking to bounce back from an opening defeat. For this World Soccer Update, John Stanchell, Westwood One Sports.
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10: A full slate of World Cup soccer today. Portugal right now up 2-0 on Uzbekistan, who had a goal called back on an offside in Group K action. And, of course, we march toward tonight's NBA draft, where the Utah Jazz will pick number two. I guess barring any completely unforeseen trade, they will pick number two. Gordy Chiesa joins us now on the Sean O'Connell Show. Cristiano Ronaldo just scored again. Portugal is now up 3-0 on Uzbekistan. And Gordy, he is splitting his attention between the World Cup and this NBA draft like the rest of us. Hi, Gordy.
11: Sean, how's it going? You okay?
10: I'm doing all right. How are you? It's a big day.
11: Yes, a big day. Absolutely. For all the Jazz fans tonight, Jazz picking number 2. It should be a start.

0: So we were just talking about that in the first segment. You know, there's all these guys that you could look back and you could say number two picks in the NBA. What have they done? What have, with recency bias even? Like, oh, Dylan Harper, he's a number two pick. If you get Dylan Harper out of this draft, you're going to feel real good about it. But you're not comparing. It's one of these guys has to work out the way that some of these other great players have worked out. And it feels like there's an immense amount of pressure on the Utah Jazz franchise to get this one right. But how foolproof is this group of players, Gordy, when you look at the top guys, when you took at that look at the top three or the top four that are realistic possibilities at number two? How much guesswork is there, really?
1: Not at all. The top four guys have really a tremendous talent. And with proper just maturity and growth, they have absolutely all-star potential, all four. And so we're talking about A.J. Devonser, Darren Peterson, Cam Boozer, and Caleb Wilson. And with the Jazz point of view, Sean, I'm just guessing for a second, it should be Darren Peterson at two tonight. And he's an unbelievable talent. He's a classic footwork player, jump shooter. I'll call him a guard. He's more of a two guard than a point guard. But that guy, when he has unbelievable talent level, and he has all the quick bursts you need to be a scorer, and he's a good defensive player, he's a major talent. And then Cam Boozer, they're getting somebody also that will average eventually 20 points a game and 10 rebounds, and he almost shown as a point power forward. And he can pass that ball, and he's really a talented guy. And so if the Jazz are looking at either or those guys, they're both home runs. Both guys will be franchise-type players that will add to the Jazz group.
0: How much time, energy, effort has been spent by this Utah Jazz front office to check all these boxes, to answer all the questions about especially health when it comes to Darren Peterson? Because there were those issues when he was at Kansas, the cramping and things like that. And the explanation that came out around draft combine time was that he had it figured out. It was a creatine issue and stuff. But I imagine that the Jazz as a franchise and every other team that thinks that they might have a chance to draft him, they were probably doing extra research to figure out whether it made sense or not. Am I wrong?
1: Oh, absolutely. You're correct. That those guys, that they've dissected and bisected everyone on those guys, and they have all the intel on them, plus the doctor's opinions as far as the medicals. And so they know whoever drafts Darren Peterson, whether it's the Jazz or whether it's the Wizards or whether it's the Memphis Grizzlies, whoever it might be, is that they feel comfortable that they're going to take him as far as all the different medical, quote, issues.
0: There was a conversation, according to multiple reports, between Darren Peterson and the Utah Jazz. He didn't come work out, but there was, it sounded like more of like a combine interview type conversation between the franchise and the player. In those conversations, is there anything momentous? What can anything be said or done in a conversation to really change somebody like Darren Peterson's future with the Utah Jazz if he's available at two?
1: No, not at all. They know who he is, and they've been talking to his coaches and to his agents all the time, and everyone around him. And the draft process, it's really thorough, is that everyone goes back to the high school coach, to the college coaches, to other coaches they play against, to the athletic trainer of the university. They're going to be thorough about it, and that's why they feel comfortable. Whoever they draft tonight, they'll be comfortable of taking that guy. And last year, they hit the jackpot with Ace Bailey. Remember last year, let's not forget, Ace Bailey, there was things around him also. He didn't want to be here, et cetera. And now he's here. He played very well for the Jazz as a young player. And then this next guy, whoever they draft tonight, he will be right there also. Again, these first four guys, they have unbelievable talent level. Now, again, the mental maturity and the physical part of it, they'll grow into. But as far as being athletic and bouncy and knowing how to play and be at their position, being specific, these guys can score the ball and can rebound the ball, and most of them can pass the ball.
0: Gordy, with regard to Ace Bailey and that whole narrative, that pre-draft narrative, did we ever get clarity on whether or not that was kind of false reporting or whether that was genuinely how he felt about

0: about the idea of coming to Salt Lake City, but then he made the best of it, and the reality of it is something that he's embraced. Do we know if we heard the wrong story, or if that was an accurate story that then, you know, he changed his mind about?
1: That was agent driven. So okay. His agent made that narrative, and then everyone ran with it as far as, quote, the internet world. I mean, so that's what happened. So again, as always, you've got to go the sources yourself, and you talk to the players and people around that guy. Again, the agent's job, and that's his sole purpose, is to create a narrative that, for the best environment for his player. And also, if you're a free agent, the most money and the best fit, et cetera. However, Sean, it gets cloudy in the interpretation. And that's where it gets so interesting, is that what's your sixth sense about a player and what is true and what is not true. And most times you go by your instincts. Because anybody involved in basketball for a long, long time, so someone like Danny Ainge, they're going by their instincts on a player, plus also what they see. I say all the time, all I know is what I see, not what I hear.
0: Gordy Chiesa is our guest here on the Sean O'Connell Show, NBA Draft Preview Show tonight, NBA Draft Show tonight at the Engine Room with Gordy, Smitty, Spence, myself. Come down and see us, drink specials, food specials, giveaways, and a celebration of the Utah Jazz picking at number 2, 1388 South, 300 West in Salt Lake City for the Engine Room. Gordy, obviously this draft is, you know, the biggest thing for the Utah Jazz, but there have been huge personnel moves made in the NBA just these last couple of days. Trae Young gets an extension done after he opted out as a free agent. He gets a deal done with Washington to remain there, as you told us, was the most likely scenario. We'll start with that before we get to the big trade. Trae Young coming back to Washington, and obviously they hold the number one pick. I think they probably believed they were always going to have Trae when they were going through this draft process. But does this confirm whatever their plans were now that he's also under contract?
1: Very much, yes, absolutely. Trae Young is a point guard that can score the ball and he can pass the ball. Sometimes he's a little bit of a lightning rod. I get it. So that's the risk factor. But they feel comfortable being around him when they traded for him at the trading deadline. So the Wizards made that move. And that tells all of us that A.J. DeBoncer, who's a major talent, will have a pass-happy point guard to play with him. Also with Anthony Davis being there, hopefully in play. And also with this young guy, Koulibaly, who's a young talent, and then Alexander Saar, the Frenchman, who's vastly underrated, who played very well on a very bad Wizards team last year. However, that's last year. So Trae Young being signing that contract makes it the bouncer, I believe, in play for the Wizards.
0: Now let's talk about the massive trade. You and I have discussed the future of Giannis Antetokounmpo for like 2 years now, and the Greek Freak,
1: correct,
0: it's finally been settled. He is headed to Miami. He's taken the talents to South Beach, and in return, Milwaukee gets a pretty impressive haul. We have to see how it all plays out, but you know, you immediately start to analyze who won this trade. It's a bunch of draft picks. It's some quality players. And then, of course, in return, you get one of the best players in the NBA going to Miami to pair with Bam Adebayo and some of those guys. Who won?
1: The Heat. Yeah, the Heat is the best player involved in Giannis, will be highly motivated. Let's first break down the Heat. Is that for 4 straight years, the Heat have been in a play-in tournament. 4 years in a row. And so they, in their world, remember, they're 3-time NBA titles also under Pat Riley. And so they're saying philosophically and situationally that obviously they need more. And by getting Giannis and Bobby Portis, they're having 2 players, especially Giannis. So now with the Miami Heat, they should start pass happy Davion Mitchell, Norman Powell, who's a free agent though, so they're to re-sign him, Andrew Wiggins, Giannis, and Bam Adebayo, who's an all-star, and Bobby Portis as a 6th man, both as a power forward slash center, and Pella Lawson will be off the bench for them also, plus other guys. And so that team, they think that will be much stronger in the Eastern Conference to go against the Knickerbockers and the Celts, et cetera. Now, for Milwaukee, new coach there, is that they're saying indirectly that Giannis has won out his welcome here, and that Tyler Jenkins, who's not a new coach there, they're starting over and rebuilding the process. So they get Tyler Hero, Kalera Ware, who's a very good player, Hamed Hakez, who's an all-around player, and plus the 13th pick of the draft, plus also two future first-round picks in 2031 and 2033, plus also second-round picks. So they got a major haul for Giannis and Bobby Portis, and they for them also it's a good deal. But the better deal right now is more short-term. It's Miami Heat.
0: Gordy, how many great years does Giannis have left?
1: Giannis has left right now. This is his 13th season, just finished in the NBA. So he turns 32 on December 16th. So he's got three more great years in that athletic body. And remember now, part of it, the reason why that the Heat of saying philosophically that they can re-sign him. So next year on his contract, meaning 26-27, Sean, he makes $58.4 million. Then he can opt out in 27, 28, and 6 months from now, if he does opt out, he can sign a massive contract for 4 years, total package, $275 million. And so they're confident they can re-sign him, and he has left in his body, I'm saying, at a high level, elite level, three more years. Bobby Portis' contract is absolutely giddy in a good way. It's team-friendly. Bobby Portis, again, off the bench, you know, banger, hustle player, timely shooter, got some toughness. His contract is actually really team-friendly. He makes next year $14.5 million, and the following year, $15.5 million. So it's literally under the mid-level exception, which this year, $15 million. And again, I know I'm getting geeky right now as far as these contracts, but it does matter. Again, these numbers do matter to every organization. And that's why it's so important that if you're going to pay somebody, he better be an elite player, or he better be a young guy and his contract is team friendly.
0: Now that you've got, if you are the Milwaukee Bucks, you've got two first-round picks this year. I mean, we've talked about how deep this draft is. We've talked about the fact that especially, you know, it's very, very top-heavy. But where their pick and the Heat's pick is, and you've got two in the first round, are they going to be able to add important pieces quickly based on even the early results of this deal?
1: Yes, the answer is yeah. This draft is very deep. And again, as always, every draft is good because it might take a 2 or 3 years to play out, but these guys can play in the draft. And so I'll make a point about it, as always, is that Jalen Brunson was picked number 33 in the draft in the second round. He's the MVP. And so there's to be someone in this draft that has that type of basketball game and or talent and or body frame that will emerge future out. And that makes the draft so intriguing. There's nothing like it, you know, where you project a player's potential, but sometimes they underperform and often they overperform. And Sean, tonight's draft, I know you and I will be together with Smitty and with Spence, is that tonight's draft, whoever the Jazz draft at number two, his salary next season, Sean, will be $10.3 million. And in 27-28, the second pick of the draft will be $10.8 million in salary. And so it just shows you that this is all part of the getting the numbers correctly as far as the cap numbers and also the first apron, and then worse than that, the second apron as far as punitive, as far as tax dollars.
0: Gordy, we've been spending the last couple of days kind of speculating on what the Jazz need to get. Whoever ends up being the player, and I think we're in agreement that it's going to be Darren Peterson, but could be Boozer, could be AJ, whatever. Whoever they end up drafting tonight, what do you need to get out of that guy, and how quickly do you need it? We were going through some of the accolades won by number two overall draft picks. 11 have become Hall of Famers. 22 have ended up being all NBA or all ABA players. 26 have been all-stars. You've got three MVPs. You got four defense.

0: Defensive Players of the Year. 12 of them have gone on to be NBA champions. I'm looking at this draft and the importance of it for the Utah Jazz franchise after years of tanking and asking a fan base to hold tight with them. You have to hit on this, but what does this player have to achieve for us to then say, yes, that was worth drafting Darren or AJ or Cam at number two in 2026? Does he need to be an all-star? Does he need to end up being an NBA champion at the top end of this? Are we going to have an unrealistic expectation that this kid has to be a Hall of Famer? When we look back in 10 years, what level of achievement is going to make us feel like, all right, justified the pick?
1: Year, 3 to 5 years. Yeah, because Nettie Scott is so young, 19 years old. So hopefully for that guy, whoever the Jazz pick, at age 22, he's an all-star. His third to fifth year in the NBA, which is really realistic, and that this player, along with Ace Bailey and all the rest of the people that either we don't know who they are or they're in their prime, meaning right now, Jaren Jackson, Larry Markin, et cetera, and those guys, and hopefully Walker Kessler, that they can get the Jazz back to the playoffs hopefully soon, meaning if not next season, definitely the 27-28 season. So the Jazz, this guy will have major talent, and he'll be a franchise-type difference maker. And that's realistic because these kids have talent. But again, it's just so young. They're 19 years old. Let's not forget about Victor Wembanyama. This guy, I know he's getting paid a lot of money. Let me preface that saying that. However, also within that, he's only 22 years old, Victor Wembanyama. He has the weight of the shoulders all around him as far as on those narrow hips and stuff to try to lead the Spurs franchise. The Jazz player at number two will have the exact same eventually type of expectation level to lead the Jazz into a deep in their playoff run eventually.
0: Gordy, what's your list today?
1: Okay, my list today is very similar to, I'm going to break down the last 10 of the NBA second overall pick. Sometimes, Sean, you know the expression, the good, bad, and the ugly? Well, this is part of it right now. 10 years ago, back in 2016, the second pick was Brandon Ingram by the Lakers, and now he plays for the Raptors. In 2017, the second pick that year was Lonzo Ball of the Lakers, also drafted him, now plays for the Cavaliers. 2018, the second pick of the draft was Marvin Bagley, drafted by the Kings, now plays for the Mavericks. 2019, John Morant of the Grizzlies. 2020, James Wiseman of the Warriors. And Sean, that draft was so interesting because that's what we call the NBA bubble draft. That was November 18th, 2020. That was during COVID-19, and that wasn't even alive. That was in a video conferencing at the ESPN headquarters in Bristol, Connecticut. And the Warriors' second pick was James Wiseman. Number 2021, Jalen Green of the Rockets now plays for the Suns. 2022, jackpot. Chet Holmgren plays for the Thunder. 2023, Brandon Miller plays for the Hornets. 2024, the Frenchman, Alexander Sarr, who now plays for the Wizards, and last year was jackpot, Dylan Harper of the Spurs. Those guys were all picked in the number two in the draft. In Jazz history, the last time the Jazz picked at number two, as far as in the overall draft, that was in 1980. The Jazz drafted Daryl Griffin, Dr. Donkenstein, and he had an 11-year career with the Jazz, and he was voted the Rookie of the Year back in 1981. And just two quick notes. Sean alluded to about the MVPs and stuff and also All-Stars. Kevin Durant, back in 2007, was picked number two. Number one was picked that year was Greg Odom by the Portland Trailblazers. And Kevin Durant is still playing and is heading to the Hall of Fame. Another quick side note. Back in 2006, the year before, the second pick of the draft is LaMarcus Aldridge, who had a tremendous career, who was drafted and was traded to the Portland Trailblazers. The first pick, Sean, was an Italian guy named Andre Bargnani, and he had a very nominal career. So it does happen. This time, though, tonight, it will happen in a positive way. These kids, whoever picked the number two, will have tremendous careers.
0: Gordy, very excited to hang out with you tonight at the Engine Room, and you and Smitty, Spence, and me hanging out for the NBA draft. Can't wait, man.
1: Neither can I. We're definitely excited about it, and I'm geeked about Sean, you and I being together.
0: That's Gordy Chiesa, our resident NBA guru, brought to you by our friends at Aladdin Industries, your Velux Skylights dealer here in the state of Utah. You can hear a lot more of Gordy this evening, 6 to about 9-ish as we go through the first round. All right, we got Jerem Jordan joining us next, and some huge breaking news that is very germane to one of the biggest stories in the Big 12. Brendan Sorsby opting out of this legal battle to remain eligible at Texas Tech so he could enter the NFL supplemental draft. Rut-row. Those plans are no longer possible. I'll tell you why with Jerem next on the Sean O'Connell Show, ESPN 700 and 92.1 FM.
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11: Well, it's been a while, but we bring back some Red and Blue, which will be a staple on the show as we head closer and closer to football season. Jam Jordan, BYU Sports Nation, he's kind enough to join us. 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Right now, they've got up to $8,500 off the 2026 F-350 XLTs. Head down, tell them OC sent you. Jam Jordan, my friend, welcome back to the show. How are you?
12: It's been a minute. What's up, Sean? How are we doing, man?
11: I'm doing all right. Are you caught up in the wave of World Cup soccer excitement like I am?
12: Bro, I am a little behind, like, certain games, but I have watched every single game.
11: That's awesome.
12: Like, I am into it. I've had a couple procedures. I've been just at home hanging out. Wife's out of town the next couple days at the old girls' camp.
11: Oh, yeah.
12: So your boy is watching two of the three kids, and it's NBA draft time, World Cup time. It's great. I love it. It's been a really fun summer so far. And obviously the NBA draft tonight. Let's go.
11: NBA draft tonight. And part of the reason we wanted to have you on is because expected at the very, very top of this draft, either one or maybe two, but most likely one, former BYU Cougar AJ DeBonta will have his name called. And really that is the culmination of a well-planned out, strategized journey through, you know, Prep Academy, BYU, and now into the NBA, and you've been closer to him than any of us have. Just your thoughts on what tonight will represent for AJ and for the DeBonta family.
12: I think it's a big moment, obviously, for AJ, for Ace, and Chelsea, and the whole fam. It's a big moment for BYU. It's a huge moment for Kevin Young as well, and the program, and it's just awesome. Like, when he went to Utah Prep, the hope was he liked Utah and would give BYU a legit shot, and he did. You know, and then the hope is tonight that the Wizards take Darren Peterson. No, I'm cool with either one. As a Jazz fan, though, I would love to have AJ, but I think Darren Peterson would be great here too. But I think it's a win-win. Either BYU has a dude that's the number one pick, or he gets to stay close to his kind of second home here in Utah. His home is Boston, Brockton, right?
11: Yes.
12: But his second home has sort of become Utah. This has been his, if you will, his basketball mission. You know, you live there for 2 years, you have an affiliation and a connection, and you know, I went to Brazil on my mission, so I'm rooting for Brazil in the World Cup.
11: I was going to ask you where your secondary allegiance lies, and here in Utah, yeah. It's often wherever somebody served their mission. So I guess that answers.
12: Right. Yeah, yeah. And I lived in Portland as a kid, and my parents divorced, moved to Utah, and so I've had, you know, Seahawks, Mariners, loved the Blazers growing up, the whole thing. But now I love the Jazz, and I'm excited. I've never been more excited for an NBA draft. One, as a person affiliated with BYU, but two, just as a fan of the NBA, I just think it's a loaded draft. Obviously, there's a cool connection with AJ. But it's a huge moment tonight for AJ and who he's become, who he's becoming. And then for BYU, obviously, I think it's one of the great moments in BYU sports history tonight.
11: I know that, you know, Ryan Smith and I don't have the same brain. That's why he's a billionaire and I'm doing this. I have a hard time letting things go. And I would have a hard time if I were him or if I were anyone anywhere on this chain regarding AJ DeBonta. I would have a hard time letting go of the idea that you got this close to making this like fairy tale dream as a BYU fan, as a BYU booster, as an AJ fan, like this, and a Jazz fan, obviously, this close to maybe my vision coming to full fruition. Do you think there is any of that for even the Angels or for Ryan Smith? Because it felt like, not that he ever said it publicly, but it felt like the plan was, I'm going to support this kid as he makes a move to Utah. I'm going to try to get him to my alma mater, to BYU. And then maybe if everything works out, I'll have him playing for my professional franchise. Well, you're like one pick away from that being a possibility. It would be hard for me to be totally happy with the result of Darren Peterson at 2, even if I think he's going to be a great player.
12: Yeah, it's very storybook, right? It's like, oh, if someone authored this story and had this narrative, that would be incredible. Yeah, for sure. But, you know, I think it's going to be awesome either way. I think there's a lot of great players in this draft. I'm kind of looking at it not as like, oh, we almost got one, and more like, hey, we actually got a top three pick this year, as opposed to dropped every year or stood where yes. we were. Like, you know what I mean? Like,
11: yeah.
12: I'm sort of cup half full on this draft situation. And there was a tiebreaker, right? Like, they had to win it like a literal, you know, ping pong ball to get 2, not 3. And so, yeah. And like, what's crazy is we kind of think we know, but like, what if Cam Boozer goes in the top 2 somehow?
11: Yeah.
12: Like, I don't know. I just think it's really interesting. It's probably obviously AJ, Darren, Cam, but we'll see, man. Like, I think it's going to be intriguing tonight. Obviously the Giannis trade is like massive news from last night, and Julius Randle going. So like, the NBA doth deliver, dude, at the end of June and July. You know, is there any off season? Like, yes, but there's always something going on, and I think it's a really exciting moment tonight.
11: Well, I did not plan talking to you about this until 5 minutes ago when we saw a major new breaking piece of the story on the Brendan Sorsby case, where, you know, is there an off season in college football? Not for Texas Tech, not for the Big 12 right now, because the latest development in the Brendan Sorsby saga is that the NFL is not going to hold an NFL supplemental draft this year. He does not have the option of getting drafted in a supplemental situation, which was the plan, was plan B after the sort of surrender with the whole legal battle with it seemed like college football, the Big 12, all the other teams in the Big 12 were ready to dig their heels in and challenge his eligibility at Texas Tech, which makes perfect sense in my opinion. But now the NFL is just like, you know what? We'll see you in 2027, because this is very NFL. They're like, I don't want to be part of this gambling controversy. We have all these partners who don't want to touch this with a 10-foot pole. And so, we're not giving you this option. What are your thoughts on Brendan Sorsby now potentially, you know, getting back into the fight with the Big 12 and trying to make himself eligible for college football again?
12: I'd be surprised if he was, especially in the Big 12. Like, if I'm him, I'm, you know, trying to play for somebody. But the Big 12 clearly showed that they're not going to tolerate that. You know, it was 15 against 1. And I've had a strong opinion on this. Like, I can't stand the fact that he's even trying. Like, own it. you know you shouldn't play, you can't play, don't be suing until you, or going to the courts until you get the answer you want. Like, come on. And the NFL showed they don't want to tolerate that kind of behavior as well. They take it very seriously, in spite of being in bed with DraftKings and everybody else, which is the great irony that we all recognize here. I'll be honest, I kind of love it, because I don't think it should be tolerated. And the NFL saying, no, we're not going to just let you come in here and show up in supplemental draft. Like, I'm surprised, but also pleased, because I think it's such a serious offense that it has to be tolerated with a serious consequence. And now it is, multiple times. And I didn't like the fact that Texas Tech was fighting it. And yes, people have issues. That doesn't mean they get to avoid the accountability angle with this. And that has always been a massive red flag in sports. You cannot bet on your own team. I've been flabbergasted by the whole situation. And I'm, unfortunately, I guess I don't have a lot of sympathy or empathy in this space. Maybe I need to have a little more for him. I do, like, as a person, but that doesn't mean you get to play football. Like, you did an unpardonable sin. Sorry, dude. You got to sit out for a year. So I'm interested to see what happens now, but I'd be shocked if he tries to play in the Big 12, at least. The Big 12 was pretty strong in their approach, in their legal action they took, and I'm kind of proud of the league collectively for doing that.
11: To me, it felt like this is the first time in maybe years that we've had sort of the sensible outcome with anything that is even mildly controversial, because, the NCAA has no power anymore. The College Sports Commission has no power. The lawyers win everything. And this was one of those scenarios where it's like, man, you're going to open another Pandora's box here with this situation just because you're afraid of litigation. And thankfully the Big 12 did not surrender quite so easily. And I think this is the right outcome. Sorry, Brendan Sorsby, you shouldn't have done the thing that everybody on the planet knows you're not supposed to do. I think he's still going to have an opportunity to play in the NFL. He might still be a first-round pick next year in the NFL once this is not a story anymore, but I guess we'll just have to watch how it plays out. It has not changed, and I'm curious your thoughts on this. It has not changed in the sports books, at least. It has not changed the outlook for Texas Tech the way that I thought it would, that he will not be available to him. A lot of people are just like, yep, still the favorite to win the conference. They have a very friendly schedule, admittedly. Like, the over-under is set at 11.5 wins. You're questioning whether they're going to go undefeated or not. I am not all that sold necessarily on this Texas Tech roster, but I wasn't last year either, and I was wrong about that. Your thoughts on the fact that the absence of Brendan Sorsby doesn't really change their outlook that much?
12: Yeah, it's a little surprising, but also not in that they did a great job in the portal again. I don't think their front seven is going to be as elite as it was last year. And I say elite until they played Oregon, and then Oregon played Indiana, and then Indiana played everybody. Like, there's just levels to this, right? But that, to me, they should be the preseason favorite in the Big 12. Is the margin a little smaller with BYU and others? Yes. But Will Hammond, in the games he was in, showed enough to give you, some excitement if you're a Texas Tech fan. Also, he's coming off an ACL, so that's a question mark. He should be ready in 2 months. You know, that's late August. Like, how is he going to be off that? I just think they've got a lot of talent. Also, I don't think BYU, and this is where, like, I try and be real about things. BYU got outscored 63-14 in two games against Texas Tech. BYU cannot walk in saying, we're the favorite now after those two games. I'm sorry. You have to prove yourself again. And BYU was very good last year, almost great. If they show up in one of those games, maybe they're in the playoff. Maybe. Who knows? But now it's like, okay, Kalani Sake always says stay hungry and humble. And I think BYU this offseason is thinking about, we got to get to Arlington, and we've got to, if Texas Tech is there, we got to beat them. And I'm with you. I'm like, undefeated feels like a stretch. But in terms of who the favorite should be, not who I think will win the league, who the favorite should be is Texas Tech.
11: Well, I've settled on, if BYU doesn't win the conference this year, they're never going to win the conference. With what they have coming back, with what they brought in the transfer portal, I'm super high on Bear Bachmeyer. You've got the offensive player of the year. You've got a guy that I keep reading these articles about, might be the best linebacker in college football, and Kade Uluwabe. The speed on somebody that size is unfair and ridiculous, right? And I'm looking at him like, all right, well, if not now, when for BYU? Because it's all kind of lining up. They've got a friendly schedule. Texas Tech has now this distraction plus the absence of Brendan Sorsby, although I like Will Hammond a lot. So that might end up being kind of a wash at the end of the day. And I fully understand why, you know, the messaging is what it is from the coaching staff and why BYU fans don't want to get out over their skis. But I look at this roster and I look at the fact that Utah's got a first year head coach this year. And I'm looking at it, I'm going like, if not now, when for BYU?
12: There's certainly that thought, right? And yeah, I've heard that thought. And to some degree, I agree as well. But I do see, like, BYU just got its highest recruiting class ever. So I'm going to give that group, like, in 3 to 5 years, a chance at that in terms of, like, that group might be the most talented BYU team. In terms of the timing, like you're talking about, of, like, all the personnel that BYU has, led by L.J. Martin, Cade Ulave, Bear Bachmeyer, and so on and so forth, like, BYU's in position. They are in great position to win the Big 12, perhaps, challenge for it, get into the playoff, hopefully. Like, it's not playoff or bust, but it's close for BYU, given how close they were the last 2 years. So there is pressure, but I think this group is ready for it. Like, BYU's never had a more talented roster. They've never been more experienced in a Power Four league, obviously. Like, it's year four. Sometimes it takes a sec, right? And I think BYU's ready for the moment. And adding the Notre Dame game was massive. Like, the ACC reconfiguring, the amount of games they play in league, Cal having to cancel, BYU suddenly getting Notre Dame, they cancel with USC. Like, the stars have aligned
11: for, sure.
12: for the perfect opportunity for BYU. They could both be undefeated going into that game. Notre Dame certainly should be. BYU hopefully is. And that could be one of the most epic setups for a game in BYU football history. It might be two top 10 teams with game day in town. Like, the opportunity is there. Now it's up to BYU to actually do it.
11: This is a story I avoided talking about mostly because it was a criminal case and it wasn't a football story after the expulsion. But, you know, Parker Kingston case, the charges have been dismissed. There is reports out there that there might be a refile. And, you know, there's always the question of at what point did he report things and start a repentance process and a get right process with the honor code office and things like that. I don't know that information. I don't know if anyone does outside of his personal circle. Is there any possibility that Parker Kingston plays football for BYU at any point this year?
12: I can only speak my personal opinion on this, but I hope so. Like, I hope that he and the, you know, the honor code office and BYU and everything can figure out what's best. And I hope to see him on the field. You know, if you told me, hey, he's not, I say, okay, I get it. But hoping for the best with Parker, because it is frustrating, you know, that the last 2 years there have been serious allegations against BYU players, neither of which were guilty in court. And so it feels, you know, you just want the right thing to happen for the right people. And hopefully that does in all ways in this situation.
11: Back to the task at hand, the most important thing at hand tonight, AJ DeBonsa and the draft. What will it mean for BYU to be able to say, and for Kevin Young to say, I have coached a number one draft pick in the NBA? They're already doing well on the recruiting trail. They already have a very robust NIL situation happening. But what would that add in terms of, like, a recruiting resume for BYU?
12: I think it continues to add to what Kevin Young said on his introductory press conference, which at the time I was like, oh, that's a fun thought. And now Kevin has turned it into reality, which is when he said, I want BYU to be the best place for young men to prepare for the NBA. And I thought, oh, that'd be fun. And then he brings in Yegor Dioman, number 8. He brings in AJ, number 1. He brings in, you know, he develops Richie, which to me, Sean, that is his best development card he's played, is Richie, that you take the kid from Riverton, you know, he's way more athletic than everybody thinks, but, like, he's going to be a second round pick tonight, coming off an ACL, which is a credit to his amazing work and Kevin's development with him. And then you bring in Bruce Branch III, who's a projected lottery pick next year. Who knows? Could go super high as well. He said, it's not hypothetical. Like, he has actually done what he said he would do. And what is his best asset? His experience in the NBA. And these guys are coming to Provo. And we have to credit the NIL era for this, because if there wasn't

0: NIL. I don't know if one, Kevin Young comes here, and two, you know, it's you have to compete in that space. And BYU's done a great job of entering a space they've never been in, which is to recruit at the highest level for non-LDS dudes that want to be in Provo, want to be at BYU. And it's a credit to those kids for taking it, not a chance, but like doing something that's not super traditional. AJ easily could have gone to Kansas or UNC or wherever. He chose BYU, which is amazing. And now he's going to rep the Cougs for life. So it's a big moment. BYU's had the number two pick twice. Sean Bradley off of Mish, which is crazy to think about. And then Mel Hutchins back in like 52. And so number one would be big. Even if AJ goes number two, it's still massive. Like, you're producing high-end talent, and hopefully it comes together in a way this year where you can stay healthy and make a run in March Madness.
1: Jeremy, I very much look forward to these conversations once again being a regular part of the show. I always appreciate your insight, my friend.
0: Hey, I love coming on. Great to talk to you. And listen, soon, in a couple months, we'll be rocking out at the Mammoth Games again.
1: We're about to have Bear Turney on. Any questions for him that you want me to pass on?
0: Is Vegas the rival now? Like, after not only the regionality of this situation, but the playoffs, like, is Vegas the rival? Are they? That's what I want to know. Because it feels like it, right? Feels like we have a proper rival now.
1: I think so. I hope so. Yeah. Because Vegas is very hateable for me. I'm all right with them being the rival.
0: Absolutely. Let's go. Tusks up, baby.
1: Tusks up. Jeremy, you're the man. Thank you.
0: Thanks. Go Jazz. Go Mammoth.
1: That's Jerem Jordan, our BYU insider for a little Red and Blue, brought to you by Murdoch Ford Santa Quinn. 120 plus new vehicles on the lot right now. Also over 120 used, fully inspected, ready to go used vehicles down there at Murdoch Ford Santa Quinn. So whether you're looking for something brand new or something that has been lightly used, head down there and tell them that OC sent you. All the way down in Santa Quinn, massive showroom, massive lot, a huge stock, a ton of vehicles. They've even got the big industrial trucks if that's what you're looking for. Again, Murdoch Ford Santa Quinn, sponsors of Red and Blue. All right, we're going to stay on clock. Bear Turney, the head coach of your Utah Mammoth, recently extended, also made a change to his coaching staff. We'll get into that, the players in the pipeline, and what's next for a team that made the NHL playoffs this year, but exited in the first round. Coach Bear in three-ish minutes on the Sean O'Connell Show. 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
2: 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Cristiano Ronaldo had to hear for almost a week about his subpar performance in Portugal's opening draw with DR Congo. In game number two, it took all of 6 minutes to flip the script, a crossing pass that Ronaldo one-timed in. 11 minutes later, a free kick from just outside the goalie area. Nuno Mendes bended it around the Uzbekistan wall of defenders. And in the 39th minute, Ronaldo, again, this time, bottom left corner. He had a chance for a first-half hat-trick right at the end, but he now has 10 career World Cup goals, 145 in all, while playing for Portugal. And when combining club and country, he's at 975. Portugal up 3-0 on Uzbekistan at halftime. England and Ghana both coming off wins are next. Croatia and Panama tonight coming off losses, then Colombia and Congo. John Stanshower, Westwood One Sports.
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4: Welcome back to the Sean O'Connell Show. Portugal is up 4-0 on Uzbekistan in World Cup play. A couple of set-piece goals for the Portuguese in the beautiful game. But we're talking some hockey here on the Sean O'Connell Show. We're lucky enough to welcome Coach Bear Andre Tourney of your Utah Mammoth, recently extended. He will be here for the foreseeable future, and we're all very excited about it. Coach Bear, welcome back to the show. How are you, sir?
5: Very good, yourself.
4: We're doing great. We're having a great time this summer. I've jumped on the soccer bandwagon.
5: There we go.
4: Not exactly my favorite sport, but, you know, the World Cup. I'm caught up in the wave, Coach.
5: Yeah, that's fair, and that's good. I think that's good to have some diversity in our back pocket. And there's the draft tonight, so that will be pretty cool as well.
4: It's going to be great. I think it's a great time to be following sports here in our state, and one of the good reasons for that is, of course, your Utah Mammoth team coming off a run into the playoffs, and now we get the good news that you have reached an agreement to stay on with the club, an extension for you, an extension for Blaine Forsyth, and you bring in Adam Foote. I want to start with your deal. Why did it make sense for you and for the franchise to keep this marriage going?
5: I cannot talk for the franchise. You will have to ask them. But for me, I think it was a no-brainer. I think Ryan and Ashley had put a tremendous culture around the team, and they do everything right to make sure the player love to be here and they're treated right and their family, and same thing for our staff. So I think it's a privilege and an honor to be in that part of that organization. And that is been with those guys for 5 years now, going on six, and been a really good run with those players. I love that group. I love the leadership of our group. I love the youth and the depth and the potential of our group. And we progressed together for the past 5 years, and looking to keep progressing. There's a lot of upside in our team, and it's exciting to be part of that, to be every day in the trenches with those guys and looking for solution. I think that the guys really bought in on the culture we want to have, the mindset of continued improvement and so on and so forth. So it's great to be somewhere when you feel you can be yourself, and the player buying in and that, and they're excited about it. Every day we show up at the rink, and we have that excitement, that fun to be together, and that fun to get to work. So that's where I want to be, and there were no doubt in my head.
4: And obviously, you know, you talk about progress in this team, only the second year in our home state of Utah, a run into the Stanley Cup playoffs, and incredible excitement, and the fact

0: I mean, being in the building for playoff hockey is not something I ever would have thought was possible here in a state I grew up in after moving from Minnesota. But, man, that atmosphere was incredible. And it was a really fascinating and interesting series against a team that ended up being, obviously, the runners-up in the Stanley Cup. You guys played well against Vegas. Obviously, didn't get over the hump. But what did you learn about this team, maybe about, you know, tail end of the season or in that series that you previously didn't know about your squad?
1: That's a good question. I know what we learn. We talk a lot. There's a difference between having the knowledge and having the wisdom. I think we knew the emotion of the playoff. We knew how physical it is. We knew how much the little detail made the difference. But now we lived it. Now we have the wisdom. Now we're okay. I understand exactly what it means. I think there were a lot of the time and space. You always see there's no time and space. But after the first game, especially, we had players coming to us. Oh my God, how we can release the pressure? How can we find our game? And we work with them a solution of, okay, how we can create more possession, how we can release pressure, how we can be more effective offensively. And the player progress inside of that, they adjust, and now they understand. Now they have the wisdom. So we want to be back in there, and the player will exactly know, okay, that's how it's going to be. And those are the kind of a detail who will make a huge difference, especially in the playoffs. So it's the same detail, 10 times more important. So I think now the player understands that.
0: I think it was fascinating. Not that any of us ever had any doubt, because he's a great player, but like playoff Cooley was something to see. That it was fun to watch him ratchet up his physicality, and he was excited to mix it up, and obviously had some goals and some really important moments in that series. But you know, when you get that out of a player that you probably already had that expectation of, and you already knew that he was capable of something like that, how gratifying is it as a coach to be like, aha, that's my guy, and I know I can trust him next year and the next year and the next year when we're back in these positions?
1: Yeah, you know, it's another good example you're bringing. Cools has that competitiveness and that IQ, and there were no doubt. But then Cools has a really good start of the series, and then suddenly he draw attention. We told him that. We told him, hey, you will see. Now they will get at you. They will try to disturb you, intimidate you, and stuff like that. And then he lived him. And then they were all over him after whistle and all of it. I think it was good for him to live it. And at some point, he realized, okay, I knew that will happen, but now I understand exactly what will happen. He had a little bit of frustration because of it at some point in the series, and then he got used to it, and he dealt with it the right way. So that is experience. That's what we learned in that series. That's what our guys, okay, there's not revelation stuff we did not know. It's well documented. If you do your homework, you know how the game will be played and how tight it will be and how physical it will be and how the standard for the ref and everything will be. So you know that. But there's a difference between knowing and having the wisdom because you've been there.
0: Bear Turney is our guest here on the Sean O'Connell Show, talking all things Utah Mammoth. Coach Bear has recently been extended. Good news. Adam Foote also being added to your staff. What does Coach Foote bring to this that maybe you didn't already have behind the bench?
1: Fuller is his profile, his career, is as a player is well documented. Stanley Cup winner, one of the best defenders in the NHL in his era. Really rugged defenseman who could make a good play with the puck. But play for Canada, won the gold medal at the Olympics. Play on the World Cup team, won 2 Stanley Cup. So all of it, there's no doubt. All his knowledge, he's always been a player who rely on his positioning and the detail of his game. So now you fast forward that as a coach. I had the opportunity to coach with him when I was in Colorado and learned a lot from Footer on detail, positioning, mindset, psyche of the game, and so on and so forth. So having the opportunity to work with him again, and now he's more experienced. Now he's been on 2 coaching staff who won Coach of the Year in the NHL. So he brings a lot. I always say Coach of the Year, it's half of the year. It's there's contribution from everybody. So what Porter brought in those two staff is really amazing. So having that the opportunity to have him had it will have a lot of knowledge, a lot of wisdom to our coaching staff.
0: Coach, you'll have to forgive me because we're all learning, you know, first the rhythm of an NHL season, and now we got to jump on with the NHL offseason and get to know exactly what your job is like for these next couple of months. Is, you know, you had after your playoff run, you've got some guys still playing up in the Canadian League, some guys that are in the pipeline, Gabe Smith with an incredible run, and we saw TJ Ginla do some really nice things this year, and it's exciting if you're a Utah Mammoth fan because you already like the bodies on the roster, and then you see the young, some size and some of this talent that's coming through. Of course, you got to find a spot for all of them, but what does that process look like for you between now and when you're skating on home ice for the first time next year?
1: I think for us, we're at the time where it's all preparation. We finish the season, we do the briefing, we look, we review everything. We review the way we travel, from the way we take face off, from the way we do special team, 5-on-5, all the system, and so on and so forth. That's extensive. And from there, takes maybe 2 weeks. And then we say, okay, here's the thing we maybe want to change. Example, you can have your D-zone coverage, but you say, okay, our D-zone coverage is pretty good, but there's that part that our net front coverage in the D-zone needs to improve, where our metrics are not as good, or we gave goal at key moment and we need to improve that. Okay. Who are the best team in the league at doing that? Okay. Those are the 4-5 team. Okay. So let's say we assign a coach. Okay. You will study those 4-5 team and see what they do. And is there anything we can steal from them or adjust in our system? And we do that for multiple. We have about 16 pages of thing like that, which we need to have project, we need to talk about, we need to improve. Then we leave for about 2 weeks. Every coach work on those projects, and then we meet again. And then now we see where we're at, what we have new we can bring, and how we can improve it. We do that. And after the draft, after the free agency, after the dev camp, then we'll take some time off. All the coaches will go. We'll have their summer, basically. They will have some time off. And we come back end of August, and we are all kind of a review those final project and get ready for training camp. So that's how the summer looks like.
0: Okay, so the draft coming up this weekend. What is the division of labor between you and Bill and everyone else in that personnel department? How much are you calling these guys, texting these guys, be like, Bill, give me this cat. I want this kid. I've seen him since he was 10 years old or whatever. How much involvement do you have in either feedback, input, campaigning for your guys? Zero. Okay, interesting.
1: Zero, like zero. Imagine football if you were playing 82 games a year. And you're the coach. Yeah, how much time do you have to scout?
0: That makes a lot of sense when you put it that way. Yeah, because you're so wrapped up in what you're doing.
1: Hey, we work 100 hours a week at doing what we're doing. I have no time to start watching an 18 years old who may or may not be drafted and may or may not play for us in 5 years. Because the difference with football and a hockey is the player we draft will most likely go back to college or go back in junior and for 2 years, 3 years, 4 years, then play in the AHL for in the minor for us for a year or two or three, and then come to us. So there it's a long way before they're ready to play for us. So for me to start putting time in that, I don't have the time, first. And two, we have an unbelievable staff of scouts who see 300 games a year each, and they put all their brain together, and they have the experience, the comparison of, okay, Logan Cooley, when he was 16 years old, he looks like that. This player, who we are looking at in the first round have about the same quality, skate like him, or so on and so forth. So they have all those comparisons, all those detail for the player. So the scout, you have the amateur scout who are responsible for the draft, and then you have the pro scout who they scout all the players in the NHL in the age in the pro, in any pro league, and they're looking at right here, right now, how can we improve the team next year? Okay, the coach, my job will be to say, okay, that's what we need. We need whatever, a left winger, right D, a goalie, a power play guy or whatever. We need a face-off guy, okay, to play in that kind of a situation. And then now they go to work and they try to find which candidate in the league could fill up that role. And now which one can be available, either by free agency or trade. And now we're starting to build a puzzle. I'm part of those discussions, but I'm not part of the discussion on the amateur side.
0: Last thing before I let you go, Coach, from a fan perspective, it feels like there's maybe at least the beginnings of a rivalry building with the Vegas Golden Knights. Do you get that sense on the bench and with your players?
1: We want to hate all of them. We want to have 31 team we hate. That's what we want. For sure, when you play in the playoff, that's where you build your rivalry. That's where you start to have animosity with the opponent and start to hate them a little bit more. But I think we're really competitive. We're looking at Vegas as a team we want to beat. We want to beat everybody for sure, but it's a team we're taking a lot of pride to play hard against them. Look at Colorado, it's another team, and so on and so forth. So yes, we want to be a really competitive, and Vegas is on the list.
0: Coach, appreciate you giving us some time today. Congratulations on the extension. Congratulations on a great season and a run into the playoffs. We cannot wait to see what is next. We are all on the Mammoth bandwagon here in Salt Lake. Thank you, sir.
1: Thank you. I appreciate it. Have a great day, Sean. Thank you.
0: Bear Turney, Andre Turney, Coach Bear, one of the big pieces of news here in the state is that he is staying on. Adam Foote is coming on. Blaine Forsythe, his lead assistant, is staying on. Continuity on the coaching staff for a young group that, again, has continued to climb this ladder into the playoffs. And the expectation for Coach Bear and company will be that you win a series next year. Love picking his brain, hearing about there's a difference between the knowledge and the wisdom, right? You know what it's going to be like, but then until you experience how it is, you're like, oh, okay. I loved his story about Cooley. You know, Cooley knew, the coaching staff was able to tell him, as soon as you start hot in this series, they're going to mark you. They're going to start paying attention to you. It's going to be a little bit different. Now he knows how that actually goes. And Cooley will be much better equipped for it. Big thanks to Coach Bear for the Utah Mammoth for setting that thing up.
2: And don't ask him about what prospects he likes in the draft, which, you know what? Very logical explanation by him. You're like, what time do I have to be looking at 16-year-olds?
0: Well, especially because, like, you've got your 82-game slate, right? But you already have the guys that are in the pipeline that are closer to the finished product, right? As far as we know, there's no, like, Macklin Celebrini in this draft. There's no Macklin Celebrini currently in the pipeline, whereas he's a 17-year-old kid that's ready to take the next step. You got something close to that, potentially, with a teenage TJ Ginla or with a Gabe Smith or something like that. But those are going to be the things that draw your attention, not some random kid playing for whatever college or whatever junior team in Canada. I'm sure he would love to spend some time doing it, but he doesn't have the time to do it. So appreciate all the explanation from Coach Bear. All right. I want to dive back. We touched on this with Jerem Jordan. And we've got Byron Bader coming on at 1 o'clock to talk about the prospects in this upcoming hockey draft. But I want to take the next segment. I want to talk about the Brendan Sorsby situation again. The supplemental draft that he was banking on as his sort of outlet is not happening. And there's a reason for it. We'll tell you what it is next. It's the Sean O'Connell Show on ESPN 700 and 92.1 FM.
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12: 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The NBA draft is tonight, and the Utah Jazz have the number 2 overall pick. Sean O'Connell, Spence Checkets, former Utah Jazz coach Gordy Chiesa, and 40-year Utah Jazz front office man Richard Smitty Smith will react to and break down every pick in the first round, including Utah's. 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
0: 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Byron Bader of Hockey Prospecting is going to join us to preview the upcoming NHL draft. Yes, NBA draft tonight. We've got a show at the Engine Room, 1388 South, 300 West. myself, Spence, Gordy, Smitty, getting excited for the Jazz picking at number two. The NHL draft, the Mammoths have seven picks, including number 19 in the first round. We'll talk with Byron Bader here in just a moment. News broke earlier in the show today as we're watching Portugal up 5

0: nil on Uzbekistan, who I think I had winning the group, so that one hurts me. But I guess good for Cristiano Ronaldo and company. News broke that Brendan Sorsby will not have the option to go to an NFL supplemental draft because it is under the collective bargaining agreement. It is under sole discretion of the NFL by the NFL whether or not to even conduct a supplemental draft. And they are declining the option to conduct a supplemental draft this year. And let's be honest, they're doing it to continue punishing Brendan Sorsby or to send a message about the gambling and involvement of it. And if you have any doubts about that, I'm retweeting this right now. It is the statement obtained by some media outlet. Exactly what the NFL sent to Brendan Sorsby. It's too long for me to read the whole thing on the air, but it explains in one paragraph how the collective bargaining agreement allows the league to retain sole discretion. If you are going to appeal for a supplemental draft, you have to provide documentation as to why. And the NFL took the opportunity here, which I kind of love, to sort of use this refusal as a little lecture to the legal team and to Brendan Sorsby himself. The sole reason you identified in your petition for seeking entry to the supplemental draft are that you had been declared ineligible by the NCAA and have exhausted all of your avenues to pursue the NCAA and want to play in the NFL. The petition provides no information regarding the basis for or timing of the NCAA's decision. Public sources, however, indicate that May 2026, the NCAA issued a determination declaring you permanently ineligible for participation in college athletics based on a sustained pattern of improper gambling activity during your collegiate career at three different universities. The league does not have the complete record of the NCAA's investigation, and you did not provide any such materials with your petition. Available information nonetheless indicates that over the course of your collegiate career, you knowingly engaged in repeated and significant violations of NCAA rules designed to preserve the integrity of athletic competition. Reported conduct includes placing wagers on your own team and teammates, and to avoid detection, establishing or funding accounts in the names of intermediaries who place bets on your behalf. There are also reports that you may have violated state criminal laws. So what happened is, as far as you can deduce from the NFL's response, is that Brendan Sorsby and his legal team, having exhausted their possibilities in the NCAA, basically declared Michael Scott style that they want to play in the NFL. I declare bankruptcy. You sent a note to the NFL saying, I want to play in the NFL. No respect to the fact that this might be a little bit of a lift in convincing them. No due diligence to make sure that you had a proper understanding of how and why they would determine whether or not you were allowed to be in a supplemental draft. If I'm Brendan Sorsby right now, this is the first L we've seen Jeffrey Kessler take in a long time. That's your attorney. If I'm Brendan Sorsby, I'm just being like, oh, look what you didn't do. You didn't take into account the fact that the NFL might have a problem with this, and you didn't send them all the necessary documentation. It's not like the documents are not out there, and in this somewhat snarky response from the NFL, they're like, you didn't send us any of this stuff. However, public information indicates this. So no documentation from the actual concerned parties, but the NFL knows how to Google, and they had already been following this, and they're just like, we know what you were up to, you idiot.
1: And breaking news, but not really. Darren Heitner has now provided Brendan Sorsby with all that documentation and said, I can file this for you.
0: Darren Heitner wants nothing more than to be involved in every college football story.
1: He's tweeted about every piece of breaking news. He's quote tweeted or replied, subtweeted every piece of breaking news with this Brendan Sorsby story. If you've followed any of that, he is thirsty for being the Jeffrey Kessler in this situation, and there might be an opening for him.
0: I will tell you, like, he's someone you got to give credit where it's due. He recognized a niche that needed to be filled, and he put himself in that. He's with this NIL stuff.
1: By the way, if you're not following, you don't know who Darren Heitner is. He's another attorney who's represented a lot of athletes in lawsuits, particularly in an NIL space, like you talked about.
0: And his whole stance is basically

0: that NCAA athletics is slave labor and that the kids should be able to get whatever they want whenever they want. It's his whole legal standing on all this stuff, and he's pretty absurd about it. But
1: speaking of Jeffrey Kessler, here's a very predictable, but also I'm sure the NFL is laughing at this response. He told ESPN the NFL's decision to not hold a supplemental draft is, quote, a violation of the CBA and the law. We will pursue this immediately with the NFLPA, the Players Association. Like, the NFL is going to be like, good luck.
0: Have fun.
1: And then the other.
0: And guess what won't happen? This will not have any kind of resolution before the season begins. So what they're doing is they're going to sue the NFL, who he wants to play for, by the way.
1: Yeah.
0: I mean, if you're Brendan Sorsby, the best thing you can do right now for yourself is fire your lawyers.
1: Probably.
0: You have to, because you already lost the fight with the Big 12, right? No one in the Big 12 is going to bring you back. We've determined that. If you go quietly about your business, continue your rehab for a gambling addiction.
1: Maybe, like you said, it'll have to be next spring, but maybe you sign on with a UFL team.
0: You won't even have to wait until next spring. Just go out there, hire like the number one trainer. You have the money. Texas Tech's not coming to get your money back, right?
1: Yeah.
0: You have the money. Go hire the number one quarterback trainer. Go talk to Peyton Manning and Eli Manning. Go, like, get yourself in with all the people that you need to put you in the NFL's good graces. Don't sue the NFL.
1: Yeah. And just be the last thought.
0: And just be like, you know what, guys? Mea culpa. I shouldn't have done the gambling thing. I'm serving my punishment. I'm doing my time. And when the next draft rolls around, you're going to be like, well, Arch Manning is going number one, and so-and-so is going number two. But you're going to eventually come to it and be like, man, this quarterback, before there was a whole scandal around him, he actually had some decent numbers. Like, just if you're trying to make yourself a story, the NFL is going to blacklist you. That's what they do. If you do anything controversial in opposition to the NFL's decision, they blacklist you. And so far, they have been kind of undefeated in that regard. Name one party, if you can, 877-353-0700. One example of when someone has decided they're going to go to war with the NFL and it has worked out for them long term. It just doesn't work. I have to read this last statement because it's the whole reason, the whole thing, the thinking behind why Brendan Sorsby should just be like, man, I got to take this L and I got to put my nose to the grindstone and I just got to work my way back into being a football player instead of this kid associated with gambling. This is the last paragraph of the response to Brendan Sorsby on his appeal to be in the supplemental draft. As Commissioner Goodell has emphasized, participation in the NFL is a privilege that carries with it significant responsibilities, including accountability. By all accounts, you are a talented player with the potential for future success. We encourage you to focus on preparing for possible entry into the NFL through the 2027 draft. Accountability. The NFL is a privilege that carries with it significant responsibilities, including accountability. That is what college football and now the NFL are asking of Brendan Sorsby, and what Texas Tech and his attorneys and everyone around him is trying to prevent him from facing, trying to protect him from. The accountability. That's all people want. That's all any of us want. I don't wish you ill, Brendan Sorsby. I just want you to have to operate under the same rules as everyone else. And because we're talking about it again, I will emphasize, I want the NFL and I want the NCAA to keep this kind of energy with other criminal charges, with other criminal issues that people have. I want them to say, we demand accountability for your actions. We demand accountability for your indiscretions. We demand accountability for your crimes. Go do your time. Boom. We'll welcome you out with open arms. But right now, you've got to fix your you-know-what. I love that letter from the NFL. print it out and frame it. Make your high school kid that doesn't know about accountability read it. 877-353-0700. Always love to hear from you. Any thoughts you have on this Brendan Sorsby situation are welcome. Got to take a break. We'll come back with Byron Bader. It's an NBA draft tonight. The NHL draft is coming this weekend. We'll talk a little hockey prospecting with Byron Bader next on the Sean O'Connell Show, ESPN 700 and 92.1 FM.
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0: 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Welcome in Byron Bader, HockeyProspecting.com, as we get ready for not only tonight's NBA draft, where the Utah Jazz have the number two pick, but this weekend an NHL draft where the Utah Mammoth have seven picks, including number 19 overall. Byron Bader, welcome to the show. How are you, sir?
1: I'm great. How are you?
0: Doing all right. You know, we have... We're a new hockey market still here in Salt Lake City, and we've kind of jumped on this bandwagon, and people are starting to pay attention to hockey prospects the way that they have basketball and football prospects. But still, you know, it's an uneducated eye for the most part. How deep, how good, how momentous is this upcoming draft class in the eyes of hockey experts?
1: Yeah, I would say it's a pretty good draft class in terms of like the, you know, star potential, the offensive potential that it has. Where it's kind of lacking is there's not very many centers to it, especially at the top level. Like even the kind of available centers might not be of that star variety, but it has a lot of, you know, really offensive star defenseman potential as well as at the wing. So yeah, I think it's pretty deep in terms of what you could get, especially like a team like Utah at pick 19, but it's kind of lacking, you know, that most important center position, I would say.
0: So sitting at 19, this Mammoth team already, they've got a pretty robust pipeline as it stands right now. A lot of young guys on the rise, maybe a couple of them that we'll see become staples on the NHL roster after, you know, minor league stints in Canada and other places. And I'm not exact. We had Coach Bear on earlier, but he's wrapped up in all of his own stuff. He lets the scouting department handle their own thing. Do you have a good sense of where this team might pick at 9, what they're looking for at 19?
1: Just based on their prospect pool and kind of what it looks like, you know, they have some pretty good bets at wing with Aginla and Boot coming up. And then they have, you know, Beaudoin and Desnoyers at center. So I would figure that they're probably at 19 especially. And because this is such a deep, like, pool for D-men, I think they're going to probably go for a D-men at that spot because there's a bunch of D-men that normally wouldn't be available that late, but they're probably gonna, you know, some of them will fall this year, especially the ones that are maybe a little bit undersized and that type of thing. So I think there's going to be a lot of good bets that are available to them. So my guess is they're going to kind of look for an offensive D-man at that spot.
0: On your Twitter, you talk about Caleb Desnoyers, who, you know, we've started to really put him on the radar as a guy that sooner than later will be a piece of this Mammoth roster. And you mentioned he had a nice jump in production this last year after being drafted fourth overall by the Utah Mammoth in last year's draft. Your thoughts on him and how long it'll be before he's a staple on an NHL roster?
1: Yeah, no, I think he had a really, I mean, he's had basically perfect development in terms of how I look at it, in terms of a production standpoint, basically since his pre-draft year all the way up to his post-draft year. It's like a perfect trajectory, and he's, you know, a really young center prospect, good size. So I would say he's probably, maybe he makes the team out of camp, but he's probably another year away. And then, hopefully he can kind of slot right in there with that young Mammoth core and start to grow with him and kind of maybe even like start to, you know, in a few years, especially like push Nick Schmaltz down the lineup and kind of be their 1C is probably the overall goal. But I'd say he's probably still another year out, but I love the way he's going and the trajectory so far.
0: You get a sense in other professional sports, especially the ones that we're a lot more familiar with here, of like how much you can trust the Cleveland Browns and the New York Jets when it comes to drafting, right? The Utah Jazz are drafting number two tonight, and they've had kind of mixed success when they're at the top of the draft on choosing the right kind of guys. In your opinion, who does it best? Who handles the drafting process? Not even necessarily the development that happens after, but which teams in the NHL do you trust most that they're going to identify

0: talent, use the correct spot, the correct pick on, you know, that appropriate level of talent, and then maybe we'll see them on NHL ice eventually. Who's the best at this?
1: It's an interesting question because it's not really consistent. Like, it's not been like a team that's done it right, like for like the last, you know, 3-4 decades. It's always kind of like comes in waves. So a team will do it right for 5 years, then they'll kind of pull away from it. And then, you know, maybe the GM gets fired and he goes to another area, and then they kind of ramp it up. And so it's not really a consistent thing, but I'd say of recent, like call it the last 5 or 6 years, the Carolina Hurricanes are probably leading the charge there because they never really have a top pick. They haven't chosen in like the top 10 in years. And they don't often even have a first round pick, and they just won the cup, and they always have this pretty good system, but they have something going on there. Like, they're probably looking at the data in a similar way that I do. And, you know, they have all their quants and stuff that work over there in Carolina. And they've been really good at, you know, even picking in the second, third round, where they're kind of taking the undervalued guy that everybody else is kind of staying away from, you know, the Russian prospects or the smaller prospects. They're picking those guys, and their system, even though they're Stanley Cup champions, like, they have no real blue chip, like A-plus prospects in their system, but they have a ton of like NHL caliber prospects that they can just kind of put in and fill a hole, and they always sort of dip into that pool every year, and they keep it replenished, and they keep it stock full. So yeah, I would say they'd certainly be the best of recent times, last 5 years or so.
0: Byron Bader, our guest here from hockeyprospecting.com, previewing an upcoming NHL draft, and of course the development of these prospects through the pipeline for the Utah Mammoth. Tija Ginla was the first Utah draft pick after the franchise moved here from Arizona. You know, the fans jumping on the bandwagon, getting excited, and you were rewarded with a recognizable name. At least we know a Ginla, even if you're not a hardcore hockey type person, that's one you can recognize. And he had the hip problems and the surgeries and all that stuff, but his production at the junior level has been pretty impressive. How long until you see him skating on NHL ice?
1: Yeah, I don't think he's far off at all. You know, he has that pedigree from the name, and like you said, he kind of had the injury, so he sort of stalled out a little bit, kind of post draft, that first season post draft. But this year he took a big step forward. You know, he was big in the World Juniors and all that, so I would say he's probably going to be in the NHL next year, whether that's he's, you know, in there from camp right away, or if it's maybe he goes to the AHL for 20 games or half a season type thing, and then he's up there. But just he's kind of growing and kind of rapidly developing, and the hype around him and stuff. I think he's going to get a decent shot this year for sure.
0: You started this business. This is you. Hockey prospecting is your baby. This is your thing. And like, we're just kind of scratching the surface in realizing how extensive this process is. You've got international prospects, you've got American college prospects, you've got this whole thing where you get drafted, then you go back and you play somewhere else. And it's just, I mean, it's a lot like Major League Baseball, where maybe you're the number one pick, but we don't see you for 5 years. Or maybe you're like a Macklin Celebrini, you're the number one pick and you're ready right now. Byron, why? Why is this your passion project? Why is this the thing you decided to do?
1: I don't know. Like, I've always been a big stats guy. Even when I was a little kid, I just loved, you know, looking at hockey and different stats and tracking and stuff. And I fell into this thing with prospects and looking at this sort of, you know, the way I built this model. I'm an analytics guy, and I was looking at these numbers and looking at players coming up, and I was kind of looking at, you know, this equivalency number, which is essentially this normalized number that you take all these different leagues and they all have these different translations of how production from that league leads to the NHL. And then I kind of was looking at it, and I was looking at players coming up, like Johnny Gaudreau was one of the big ones for me as a Calgary guy. And he was just making these like massive jumps in college, and everybody was super excited about him. And then he made the NHL, and about 10 games in, you could just see oh yeah, this guy's going to be a superstar, and he turned into one. So I was kind of wondering, you know, is that what like a superstar looks like

0: before the moment before they make the NHL is kind of where it started from. And then I just started looking at these numbers and developing a model over several years. And then sure enough, you know, as I got more and more data, it was just kind of proved out, like, you know, the game kind of changes over the decades, but these certain archetypes of players or these certain looks of players in terms of their sort of normalized production and, you know, at what age they're doing it, like it's very consistent. And these players tend to make the NHL, and then, you know, these different types of players tend to become superstars. So it just kind of naturally happened. I've always been an analytics guy and a numbers guy, and just fell into it. And I've been going with it for about 6 years now. So it's been a fun ride.
1: What are your numbers? And I already referenced him, but Macklin Celebrini makes me nervous because we're this, you know, this Western Conference team here in Utah, and the Sharks have what, their third top four pick in the last three drafts or something coming up. And obviously Macklin is special, but I'm looking at him and I'm seeing the names that he's putting his own name next to, guys that have achieved as much as he has this early in their careers. And I'm like, oh man, are we watching the beginning of like one of the all-time greats? Is this going to be someone that prevents a Utah Mammoth team, you know, 3, 4, 5 years from now from being real cup contenders because they're going up against one of the great ones? What does your model and your eyes tell you about Macklin?
0: Yeah, I mean, model wise, you know, at the time of the draft, he has this look. I call this the kind of certain superstar, certain star look. So everybody who's ever looked like this in the model going into the draft has basically turned into a point per game superstar. So that's exactly what he looked like at the draft. So I kind of wasn't too surprised that he kind of immediately hit the scene and, you know, started putting up 100-point seasons and that type of thing. Yeah, I think you're absolutely looking at, you know, one of the next greats, you know, the Connor McDavids, the Sidney Crosbys, the Alex Ovechkins. And yeah, I think he's going to be a big problem for a lot of teams in the Western Conference. And, you know, the San Jose prospect pool also, I mean, Celebrini's sort of graduated out of it now, and Will Smith has graduated out of it, but they're still so stocked up, and they have the second overall pick this year. So I think they are going to be a very big problem over the next decade, and Celebrini is certainly going to be leading that charge as one of the best in the game for sure.
1: Who's Toronto going to take number one?
0: I mean, I've heard it's going to be McKenna, which I don't think would be the wrong choice, because I mean, he's one of these guys in the model that looks like a certain superstar as well. I mean, he's not the center position. He's not the fastest, but he can slow the game down to his pace and just has unreal vision. So, you know, if Austin Matthews is staying there for a while, I think he would be a great setup man for Matthews to get back to that, you know, 60 goal mark again. And then you have Stenberg, who's the other option, who also looks really, really good in the model. More of a two-way guy, but maybe not as offensively gifted as McKenna. But I mean, all indications sound like it's McKenna. I mean, I've even read reports that they've already told himself that they're gonna pick him. So I think they're gonna make it nice and easy and pick McKenna on draft night for sure.
1: This is not a draft or pipeline or prospects question, but the Tkachuks are now teammates in Florida after a trade sent Brady to join his brother. Your thoughts on that, and not only, you know, brothers getting to play together, great, it's a fun like family story, but what it means hockey wise for Florida.
0: Yeah, I mean, I'm from Calgary, so I live the Matthew Tkachuk to Florida trade, and then when the Brady one broke the other day, it was kind of surprising, but not really. Like, it was kind of the same feel in Ottawa there when he was knocked out of the playoffs. He's saying things in the media, but things are kind of coming out, and just, you know, his demeanor and stuff, and then everything with like the Olympic team and stuff, it just seemed like he kind of wanted a change. And they've talked about for years, I mean, both of them playing together, and they've always loved that, you know, playing in Team USA and the different like USA teams that have been put together. You could tell that they really wanted to play together, and here we are. So, I mean, Florida was already a juggernaut. I mean, they missed the playoffs this year, but like they have more stars than anybody. They kind of are managed to fit them all in there. So I think they're going to rebound next year and be right back in there in the contender conversation. And Brady, like, I think he's a great fit for maybe, you know, one spot that they're missing, that sort of grit and size and scoring touch and just feistiness around the net. So I think he's like a perfect add for them. And yeah, they might be looking at another Stanley Cup here in a year or two. So.
1: Byron, appreciate your time and all your expertise and knowledge. Enjoy the draft and we'll catch up soon.
0: Thank you very much.
1: Byron Bader, hockeyprospecting.com. He thinks that the Mammoth maybe go defenseman at number 19. 7 picks in this upcoming draft. NHL draft begins on Thursday, continues into Friday. And the Mammoth are probably not drafting an immediate impact type player. More of a draft and stash. Let them develop like we've seen from the guys recently. But the acceleration of this development all around the league, but certainly within the Mammoth organization, is something to keep an eye on as well. Big thanks to Byron Bader for hopping on. We'll do the Daily Dump next. We'll do some crosstalk with Spence to wrap up the show. Sean O'Connell Show on ESPN 700 and 92.1 FM.
2: 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Cristiano Ronaldo had to hear for almost a week about his subpar performance in Portugal's opening draw with DR Congo. In game number 2, it took all of 6 minutes to flip the script. A crossing pass that Ronaldo one-timed in. 11 minutes later, a free kick from just outside the goal area. Nuno Mendes bended it around the Uzbekistan wall of defenders. And in the 39th minute, Ronaldo, again, this time, bottom left corner. He had a chance for a first-half hat-trick right at the end, but he now has 10 career World Cup goals, 145 in all, while playing for Portugal. And when combining club and country, he's at 975. Portugal up 3-0 on Uzbekistan at halftime. England and Ghana both coming off wins are next. Croatia and Panama tonight coming off losses, then Colombia and Congo. John Stashower, Westwood One Sports.
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0: 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Just look for the truck with the duck.
1: 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Rob from Valley Plumbing, Heating, and Cooling will be in studio with us tomorrow. Hopefully we get a cool announcement of some kind. NBA draft tonight, taking place against the backdrop of a massive blockbuster trade that just went down in the NBA. Giannis Antetokounmpo, the Greek freak, will be headed to Miami. In exchange, you've got a trove of players heading back to Milwaukee, Tyler Harrow and Jaime Jaquez Jr. and a bunch of these individuals. And three first-round draft picks, second-round draft pick, pick swap in what, that was in 2030 or something. So a haul going back to Milwaukee, but a bit of a reset for Milwaukee and Giannis now teaming up with Bam and company down in Miami to try to chase championships. Pat Riley has now acquired LeBron James, Chris Bosh, Giannis, Alonzo Mourning, and Shaquille O'Neal for the Miami Heat in trades.
2: Yeah. Well, LeBron.
1: I suppose, free agency.
2: Yeah, yeah. Free agency slash
1: He's acquired those.
2: Did you say Jimmy Butler, too?
1: I did not say Jimmy Butler
2: as well.
1: So like, that's six Hall of Fame players.
2: Yeah. Even Goran Dragic, no, wait, he doesn't belong on that list, but a really good player for them. He said it before. I bring up Goran Dragic because when he traded for him from the Phoenix Suns, 10 years ago or so, he said in an ESPN article that he would rather trade or acquire proven stars than build through the draft.
1: Yeah. Pat,
2: which
1: no,
2: of
1: duh.
2: Course, and but he's following that blueprint once again. He's obviously has the locale that's an advantage, and he has the fact that he is Pat bleeping Riley and all those championship rings that he has. That's his advantage too. That you can't really do that everywhere, particularly like Salt Lake City is an example of that. But I mean, have to give him credit for taking advantage of all of those. That he has, and again he lands another superstar in his prime.
1: Think of where he worked as a coach, right? He's a big market guy.
2: Absolutely.
1: He's not like LA, New York, Miami. If he's working in LA, New York, or Miami, Pat Riley has everything he needs. And like
2: Miami, a smaller market than the other two, but it's a desirable market.
1: It's an incredibly desirable market
2: compared to the, like, Florida, similar to those two.
1: Florida has a much lower tax liability than like California does. Anyway. So Giannis to Miami, that's a big one. And the NBA draft tonight, now that this means with the trade that Milwaukee has two first round draft picks this year in a deep draft. We've talked about the top four, the top five quite a bit. There are a lot of people think that all the way down through like 20, this is one of the deeper drafts that we've had and that you're not going to be able to really hurt yourself in that regard. So it could be, I mean, timely, smart for Milwaukee to make this trade when the relationship with Giannis had obviously soured there. There's a bit of a controversy in the behind the scenes here. And I'm sure the NBA at some point will have to investigate this, but the conspiracy out there is that Giannis always intended to go to Miami. He was never taking Boston very seriously, but he put Boston on his quote-unquote trade-friendly list because he is a stakeholder in Kalshi, one of these prediction markets. And the more traffic that they get, the more money Giannis makes as a stakeholder. So if people are going to these prediction markets and they're saying,

0: I think that he's going to end up in Boston. I think he's going to end up in Miami. If he's driving some uncertainty, if there's doubt on that outcome, obviously there's more action on that outcome on a prediction market. So there are people out there, apparently rumor, someone close to the situation was just like, he really didn't have Boston on his trade list. He just put it on there so that they could drive traffic to the bets on where he will end up.
1: Another thought. He is not the GM of the Milwaukee Bucks, so he actually didn't have much say in where he was being traded.
0: But he did have plenty of say.
1: He had a trade, but we've seen it over and over again. And maybe the Bucks, because he's going out with a good relationship, just won a title for them a few years ago now. Maybe they're willing. They were a lot more willing than a lot of teams are to trade him to a place where they're going to be. But also, we've seen plenty of examples, even in those good relationships scenarios, good star player has a good relationship with the team that he's about to leave, where they go, sorry, I know this team was at the top of your list, but this team gave us a better package. So I'm not sure there's much to that.
0: Yeah, I'm not sure either.
1: But it's an interesting thought.
0: Vegas might be an NBA city and an NHL city and an NFL city and a Major League Baseball city. So Vegas, a decade after a lot of us thought they'll never have any professional sports teams, are probably going to have the Big Four plus a WNBA team.
1: Plus they're still a combat sports capital. Like, they're going to be the sports capitals of the world.
0: If you get all four of the major franchises in the United States and you have one of the best WNBA franchises and you've got a Formula One race and you're the headquarters of the UFC, you are the sports capital of the U.S.
1: You absolutely are. I forget about the Formula One. They've got that every year in Vegas.
0: Bill Foley, who is the owner of the Vegas Knights, has put in a former bid for the NBA to explore expansion into Las Vegas, according to Adam Silver. Vegas and Seattle are the only target markets that the NBA is going to look at this round.
1: Yeah, so Bill Foley made an announcement. There's some hockey insiders who cover the Golden Knights who have confirmed this. And Adam Silver was on the Dan Patrick Show just coincidentally today. They did not ask about Bill Foley, but as I was listening, I'm like, oh, this kind of adds to the conversation. He confirmed again that Vegas and Seattle are the only markets that they are considering bids for expansion right now. He said a lot of us have taken that as, okay, well, then they're getting teams, which is probably the case. But he said that the fact that they have voted to say we're considering bids for them does not mean that expansion is actually coming. And it doesn't mean that both places will get teams at the same time. He's like, there's a chance there's going to be another vote. There's always a chance that only one of those markets gets one. There's a chance that we decide when we vote again that, okay, it's not a good time for expansion. But they are considering bids. And Bill Foley, obviously a power player with owning the Vegas Golden Knights. I mean, he probably would be a good owner for this NBA team.
0: I'm going to give all you a spoiler alert. The NBA is going to expand.
1: Yeah.
0: And they're going to go to Vegas and Seattle, and then they're going to expand again in 4 or 5 years. And they're going to give Vancouver another franchise or something. And they're going to go to Nashville if they don't move Memphis to Nashville. I mean, this is, for billionaires and for these leagues, this is a license to print money. Professional sports in the United States is almost a foolproof business right now because of the structure of these leagues and revenue share and television deals and all that stuff. It's almost foolproof. These are profit hungry individuals, and the other side of it is, depending on how creative you are, there are massive, massive tax liabilities and write-offs for these billionaires. So it's going to happen. We're going to get more expansion in every league. The ultimate question will be whether or not professional sports expand to the level where Salt Lake City could ever have an NFL team. I think that is the threshold we don't cross. But beyond that, it's just going to keep growing. And I'm here for it. I love that. I can't wait for us to have a Major League Baseball team. I can't wait for Nashville to have a Major League Baseball team. Sorry, Portland, you're not going to get one because politically you're a mess.
1: The thing to that we're going to see before there's a vote on whether Vegas on when if and when Vegas gets a team, if and when Seattle gets their team back, gets the Sonic back, the Sonics back, is how many more billionaires are going to be bidding. This is the first one who's put his name out there. Like, yeah, I'm gonna try to bring the NBA to Vegas. I wonder if Mark Davis has the bandwidth to be the Ryan Smith of Vegas and be the Raiders owner and the Aces owner and the NBA owner.
0: He only paid $1 million for the Aces.
1: So he probably has the capital. Does he want to add NBA? I mean, it would only, you would think that as soon as Mark Davis, because he's the Aces owner and the NBA owns the WNBA, as soon as he puts a bid in, I'm sure the owner's going to vote and be like, yep, we already know that guy's great for basketball. We're going to bring him into the men's side too.
0: I bet you if they ever open it up for minority ownership that Dana White and his partners will, Ari Emanuel, who's the effective owner of the WWE, right? Those guys are going to want to be in on it because they try to get in on the NFL thing. Sheldon Adelson. I mean, all these people, there's a lot of money down there. Steve Wynn, there's a lot of money in Vegas. Some multi-millionaires and some billionaires down there.
1: Yeah, the thing with Bill Foley that gives it, I mean, there's obvious symmetry with Mark Davis already being the WNBA owner and those two leagues being one and the same, basically. There's some symmetry with Bill Foley because I would guess that they're going to play, the games will be played at T-Mobile Arena.
0: Yeah, I mean, you got to play it at T-Mobile.
1: So, and Bill Foley owns the team that plays their home games at the Fortress, at T-Mobile Arena with Vegas Golden Knights. So there's some symmetry there. Foley's the only one who's come out in front with this. I kind of would expect Mark Davis to say, yeah, I'd like to throw my hat in there. And you give a very astute guess there with Dana White and UFC too.
0: We referenced this in our conversation with Byron Bader. It's big news in the NHL. A big trade happened this week. Brady Tkachuk has been traded from the Ottawa Senators to the Florida Panthers. He will join his brother Matthew Tkachuk. And this happened, by the way, in the same week that their dad, a day later, was informed that he has made the NHL Hall of Fame. So Keith Tkachuk is going to be a Hall of Famer, and now his sons are going to be playing together on an NHL roster in Florida. That happens to be already a pretty darn good roster. Brady makes them that much better, and I think fatigue more than anything else is what took them out of contention for the Stanley Cup this year. They didn't even make the playoffs. They have a regular length of season in the 2025 campaign, 2025-2026, I should say, and they'll be right back in the hunt 2026-2027. Now, if you're playing in the Eastern Conference, you're fighting every game, man. Matthew and Brady, especially for when they're on the ice together, they are like the bad kids at school. They are looking to fight. Even in Olympic hockey, where it's kind of frowned upon, you're not really supposed to be doing that. In the international tournaments, a little bit friendlier, but those guys are looking to mix it up. This is going to be glorious for Florida Panthers fans if you like the violence and the sort of out-of-bounds play in the game. Matthew and Brady being together. And then Dad making the Hall of Fame the same week is just that's a great week if you're a Tkachuk.
1: Yeah, that's quite the week. And I mean, the rest of the Eastern Conference in particular, all of the NHL going to the Mammoths should be like, oh, darn, the Panthers are probably back in title contention right away here, adding another Tkachuk, Tkachuk-a-rama squared, I guess, in Florida.
0: This is actually another wild story in the NHL. I know it's the NBA draft tonight, but we don't have any news yet. There's no trade where the Utah Jazz are moving up to number one for me to report on. It's, as far as we could tell, it's going to be AJ or Darren at one, AJ or Darren at two, Cam or Caleb at three, Cam or Caleb at four. And then depending on who you listen to, that's when the draft really starts. That's when the consensus sort of falls apart. But this is the NHL's news cycle. The Oilers, remember, they've got like a 2-year window with Connor McDavid. The Edmonton Oilers are hiring Mike Babcock as their next head coach. Now, I forgive you if you don't know a lot about Mike Babcock. He's 63 years old. He has not coached in the NHL since he resigned prior to the 2023 campaign. He had been hired by the Columbus Blue Jackets. He's a bit of a controversial character because he has this reputation for being an absolute nightmare with players, crossing the line, being totally invasive to their privacy. With the Blue Jackets, he was demanding people share photos from their personal cell phones with him. Now, details on what exactly those photos were hard to come by, but what kind of photos would a coach be asking his NHL players for, his young professional athletes for, from their personal cell phones? Photos of them on vacation together, photos of them playing hockey. Guys don't have their personal cell phones for that.
1: You know, angles of the ice as they're playing, like, oh, well, maybe I see something here strategy-wise.
0: So the Oilers are just, I saw a tweet that said, pouring gasoline onto the dumpster fire is an interesting choice for Edmonton.
1: Yeah.
0: Now, it's not exactly the same dynamic when we're talking about NHL players. The whole culture is different, right? So the Lakers were not going to hire any coach that LeBron James didn't approve of. Connor McDavid, if you're ownership management in Edmonton, Connor McDavid is your key to success. Leon Draisaitl to a lesser extent, but Connor McDavid or bust. If you're not keeping him happy, you are destroying your franchise future. You had to have called Connor McDavid at least. So if Connor McDavid signed off on this, counterintuitive based on what we know, but maybe he did. Maybe he likes that kind of old school crazy guy. I have no idea. Maybe he and Babcock have a personal relationship I'm unaware of.
1: Maybe he's like, I'm actually a really good photographer. I don't mind sharing the pictures on my phone with anyone.
0: So. I don't. Yeah. Maybe he's
1: maybe
0: just
1: there's something going on there.
0: Maybe he's an avid iPhone photographer. He's just like, oh, coach wants to see my pictures. Great.
1: Sure. Does he know someone I could help me get paid for some of these photos? Maybe. No, like it feels a whole different reason why. Like a guy like John Tortorella has bounced around the league and it went a long time without coaching, but it feels like Edmonton might be seeing the lightning in the bottle that Vegas had with a veteran coach that's old school like Tortorella, and going, you know what? Maybe that's what we need after flaming out in the first round of the playoffs this year instead of going to the final and winning a championship like we got close to the last couple of years before that. Maybe they're like, you know what? Torts isn't available. Maybe, well, I mean, he is, but maybe we don't want to go with Torts, but maybe we go with Mike Babcock and try to get the Torts effect with our team next year at the beginning of the season. That's the only thing I can think of as to why this might be logical, but also I'm not sure that it really is going to work out
0: so
1: very well.
0: If you're Chris Knobloch, you went to back-to-back Stanley Cup finals and lost them. You won the Western Conference twice in a row and then you lost the finals.
1: And we're one and two games away from the cup respectively. Like you were that close.
0: And by the way, you fired him while after he signed an extension at the beginning of the season.
1: That's right.
0: So just a complete mess from a business standpoint. And then if you're Knobloch, you're sitting back and you're going like, you replaced me with that guy.
1: Yeah.
0: The NHL had to do a personal conduct investigation before they cleared the Oilers to hire Babcock because of what happened in Columbus. And like they determined like, okay, so you were just being kind of a weirdo and that was 3 years ago. So maybe it's okay now, but this feels like not the best hire we have seen in professional sports recently.
1: Speaking of NHL and we were talking NBA expansion OC, this just came through ESPN.com. The NHL is looking to expand. They're looking at Austin and Houston. So going back to Texas, in the NHL. They're going to discuss this at their Board of Governors meeting, which is being held. It started today in New York City at their headquarters there. So that's interesting.
0: All respect to Austin. Love Austin. I get to go there next month for a PFL show. It's a great place. Haven't had positive experiences in Houston, but I have no gripe against Houston. But not so hot take. Texas already has enough professional sport.
1: Yeah. How many NHL? Is it just the Stars?
0: Just the Dallas Stars.
1: So, I mean, that's the one. For as big a markets they have in Texas,
0: it's
1: maybe
0: Texas,
1: maybe we don't have enough hockey teams. But like, and Austin is not a city that has a lot of pro sports teams. So I guess I would be I agree with you. The only one that I'd be sort of on board with is Austin because they're kind of new to the pro scene. But you got enough teams.
0: Do they have any? Austin doesn't have any pro sports.
1: They have not of the big four, but they have MLS Austin FC.
0: Oh, that's right. They also have the Texas Longhorns, which are effectively an NFL team.
1: Yeah, so. Just ask Sark. They're the best team ever.
0: All right. Spence is on remote at...
1: He is. Spence is at the engine room, so okay. You can head out there early ahead of tonight's NBA draft show starting at 6. Hang out with Spence. Get some great food and drinks at the engine room, 1388 South 300 West.
0: All right, we'll check in with Spence, and then we'll be with him later. We'll wrap up the show next. It's ESPN 700, 92.1 FM.
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0: 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England versus Ghana about to kick in World Cup action. NBA draft happening tonight at the Engine Room, 1388 South, 300 West in Salt Lake City. We will have myself, Spence, Gordy, and Smitty. Spence Checkitz is at the Engine Room already. He will host the drive from there and stay on into the wee hours of the morning. No, just until the end of the first round. Hi, Spence.
14: Dude, this place, can you hear me? Can you hear me? Can you hear me? Can you hear me? Hello, can you hear me? Sean, can you hear me?
0: I can hear you.
14: Okay. All right, got a little feedback. Now, you know, we're not going to be able to do this if the... Yep, just come down to engine room. See you later, Sean.
0: No problem. Here's a fun little trivia question to close out the show, James. Since we were talking about expansion, we were talking about NHL, NBA, whatever. Three states have one team and one team only of the big four leagues. What are those three states?
1: Oh, one of the three states have... Oh, did we
0: three
1: did we
0: states
1: do this with New Jersey?
0: Correct.
1: Oregon.
0: Correct.
1: I can't remember the third. I think we did this a few weeks ago, didn't we?
0: Why don't you remember then?
1: But I can't remember the third.
0: Oklahoma, where the wind comes sweeping down the plain.
1: That's right. I remember
0: and
1: this.
0: And the waving wheat can sure smell sweet when the wind comes right behind the rain. That is something I remember from a sixth grade performance.
1: Is it really?
0: By the way.
1: I remember this now because we had a texter say, hey, Giants and Jets play in New Jersey.
0: That's right.
1: And I think we kind of landed on, well, but they're technically by name New York, even though their stadiums are in New Jersey.
0: And their,
1: I don't know.
0: Their headquarters are in New York.
1: It's a gray area.
0: The new Rutherford Jets.
1: The new Rutherford.
0: The new Rutherford Giants. Just doesn't have the same ring to it. Enjoy the drive with Spence Checkitz, and then make sure you stay on 6 p.m. and beyond at the Engine Room. We will have a conversation about all things happening in this NBA draft. Utah Jazz picking at number 2, AJ or Darren or AJ, or maybe Cam Boozer. You just never know.
1: Caleb Wilson, no. That one actually seems to be the only one of the top four that no one is saying the Jazz might pick.
0: In any case, we will find out tonight. See you at the Engine Room, 1388 South, 300 West in Salt Lake City, starting at 6. 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

0: All right, here we go. Big day. Big day today. What's going on? Tuesday Drive, 7 minutes past the hour of 2 o'clock. And we are live today at the Engine Room Pub and Bistro. It's 1388 South, 300 West in downtown Salt Lake City, Utah. It is a really cool spot. I'm going to tell you right away, this is my first time here. I've never been here, and I will be here for the next, like, 7 hours. So come down and hang out. Okay, a couple things here. We are going to give away $25 gift cards starting about 4:30 for people that decide to come in and have a meal. Okay, you can't be one of the people that listens to the station, waits for the gift card, drives here, gets it, and goes home and tries to sell it online. We're not doing that today. And I promise you, you will want to eat here. The menu looks awesome. It's a really cool spot. Now, we are back in the bar area. So if you walk into the entrance, best thing to do is put it in your GPS. There's some construction. I don't know if you've noticed in downtown Salt Lake, so they might route you around a little bit. 1388 South, 300 West, here in downtown Salt Lake City, Utah. Great food, craft cocktails, sports, live entertainment. If you're looking for a place to watch the England-Ghana matchup in the World Cup, we have it on TV. Portugal was able to get a win, a brace from Cristiano Ronaldo earlier today as World Cup action continues to roll along. But of course, it is NBA draft day. And let me tease this right now. We're going to have a lot of fun tonight. This show ends at 6, and then after 6 o'clock, Gordy Chiesa, Richard Smith, Sean O'Connell will all be live on site, and we are going to have a party. Okay, so for Jazz fans, this is a historic day. You have been waiting for this day maybe your entire lives, if we're honest, and we're going to go over why tonight has so many exciting possibilities and implications as to what the Jazz could be immediately and hopefully what they could turn into be long-term. So we'll get into all the NBA draft storylines. Late last night, news broke that Giannis Antetokounmpo is on his way to Miami. Julius Randle is on his way to Brooklyn. A bunch of Jazz trades to get to. So we will get into all the NBA storylines on the show today. And a random piece of news that is rather seismic. The NFL has nixed their 2026 supplemental draft, which means Brendan Sorsby now has a few decisions to make. So we'll do some college and pro football on the show as well. Keep you in the loop on the World Cup. England and Ghana are scoreless through 10. This is a massive matchup in Boston back east. So we'll give you all the World Cup updates on the program. But, of course, we're going to talk NBA draft as the Utah Jazz are poised to add a potential superstar tonight with the number 2 overall pick. As of now, the Washington Wizards are on the clock after paying Trae Young $212 million to remain in Washington. So look, I would love to meet you. Come on by, say what's up. If you're looking for a place to kind of chill out and hang, watch a little World Cup, get some food, maybe have a adult beverage, or if that's not your deal, you can, of course, choose from sodas or mocktails too. Come on down to the Engine Room, Pub and Bistro at 1388 South, 300 West in Salt Lake City. It's a locally owned neighborhood destination in the heart of the city. Located in a historic building inside 1388 South, 300 West. The ESPN 700 van is right out front. We've got some ESPN 700 gift bags. We're giving those away for free. If you come on in, have some food, hang out, we'll hook you up with an ESPN 700 gift bag. It is a really cool spot. Like I said, I've never been here before. Great atmosphere, great ambiance. So come on by and say hello at the Engine Room Pub and Bistro. We'll do the show until 6 o'clock, and then we're going to break into our NBA draft coverage with coaches who actually coached in the NBA and scouts who actually scouted in the NBA, not bad actors and cosplayers. So come on down and say what's up. 1388 South, 300 West here in Salt Lake City, Utah, as the drive gets rolling on a Tuesday afternoon. My name is Spence Checkitz. I host this program. Porter Larson is back in the studio today. Good guest list, man. Really good guest list to get you through your Tuesday afternoon. We'll start things off NBA Daily Assist Style with Tim McMahon. Of course, Tim covers the Utah Jazz. For ESPN, Tim is the guy who broke the news on this station a week ago that the Utah Jazz have offered Walker Kessler a 5-year, $140 million deal. We'll get the up-to-date situation with the Jazz and Walker Kessler from Tim McMahon. We'll see what Tim has to say about what the Jazz may or may not do tonight in the NBA draft. So Tim will stop by. James Barlow, who runs the NBA draft big board, will then join us. Zach Harper, who covers the NBA for The Athletic and also hosted a ton of NBA playoff content and podcasts, does a lot on the draft too. Zach will stop by And then live on site in the 4 o'clock hour, Smitty will stop by and we'll do a good hour with Richard Smith prior to our NBA draft coverage with Gordy Chiesa, Sean O'Connell, Richard Smith, and I'll be anchoring the deal, so make sure to stay tuned for that. No need to go anywhere. Keep your radio station locked right here on ESPN 700. So Tim McMahon, James Barlow, Zach Harper, Richard Smith, me, Spence Checkets, all of you, the great listeners, live today at the Engine Room in the heart of downtown Salt Lake City, Utah. And back in the studio is where we find the producer of this program, Porter Larson. Today feels seismic. Today feels important. Shall I say prescient, Porter? NBA draft. What do you think?
1: It does indeed, Spence. And when you have a top five pick, make that a top two pick in said draft, that only becomes more evident, right? We've seen in the last few drafts, but you can go back as far as you want. If you're picking a player this high, the chances are, if you get it right, he is some sort of game changer, whether that is an all-star, a perennial all-star, or an all-time generational type talent. You can usually find that player at two, and I'm really interested to see what the Jazz do and what it means for the direction of them going forward, because I think that is also a huge part of this. If they go front court, what does that mean for Walker Kessler? If they go back court, what does that mean for Keyonte George and co? All of that here, as you said, prescient on an NBA draft day coverage, of course, starting now, but starts in earnest at 6 p.m.
0: So live today at the Engine Room Pub and Bistro. As I said, if you want to come down and grab a meal, we're hooking you up with $25 gift cards starting later in the afternoon. So don't come down for those now. But if you want to come hang out now, please do. We're watching the England-Ghana match as World Cup soccer continues to roll along. And we'll launch into our NBA draft coverage starting at 6 o'clock here live at the Engine Room Pub and Bistro at 1388 South, 300 West in the heart of downtown Salt Lake City, Utah. Our first guest today will be the great Tim McMahon from ESPN. But before Tim stops by, courtesy of our good friends at DraftKings, it is time now for your opening tip. Now, as I referenced, we are watching the World Cup, a win for Portugal earlier today, a big one right now with England and Ghana States. Yes, that means you, Utah. The whole world is watching one tournament right now, group stage chaos, knockout drama, stoppage time, heartbreak. The DraftKings Sports app is now live in Utah, so whether you're catching the early kickoff before work or the late match at the bar, you're in on every minute, every match, every moment, all in one app. The world's biggest stage is in the palm of your hand. 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It ends on June the 28th. Terms can be found at dkng.co/predictions promo. All right, in about under 4 hours, maybe exactly 4 hours from right now, we will find out who the newest member of the Utah Jazz is going to be. So, a couple things here. I really have maintained my stance all along that the Utah Jazz should and will take at number two whoever Washington does not take out of A.J. DeBonta and Darren Peterson. A couple of pieces of intel over the past 48 hours after a little bit of panic set in from Jazz fans when Darren Peterson announced that he was only going to meet with Washington and worked out for Washington, things have changed. Darren himself telling a NBA outlet that he did meet with the Utah Jazz, that he is willing to work out with any of the teams that, you know, have a chance to draft him. So we can kind of put that aside as it pertains to the storyline regarding the interest of Darren Peterson living and playing in Salt Lake City, Utah. And as we've discussed, even if that was kind of a thing, it simply does not play into the equation, in my opinion, about the thought process or decision-making process of Austin and Danny Ainge. And let me pause there. I think it's become very clear over the past few months that Austin Ainge is running this show. And, of course, Danny will be in the room. Justin Zanuck will be in the room. Their list of scouts and pro personnel people will be in the room. We know that Ryan Smith has the loudest voice, should he want to use it. But this is Austin's call of course, after the decision-making process plays out, where he's going to get feedback from the people that work in pro personnel for the Utah Jazz. It does appear all of the signs are pointing towards A.J. DiBonta going off the board at number one to Washington. And as I said, my prediction is the Jazz will and should take Darren Peterson at two. However, there is this groundswell of pretty loud voices in the know that believe the Jazz are very keen on Cameron Boozer, and there's a chance they might take Cameron Boozer. Here's where we get into the interesting conversation about how Darren Peterson fits into the Utah Jazz and how Cameron Boozer could fit into the Utah Jazz. Now, the interesting thing about Cameron, so what we just saw from the New York Knicks, and the NBA is very much a copycat league. So when a team wins a championship, what everybody tries to do is, what can we learn from what that team just did, and can we duplicate it, maybe put our own spin on it, and hopefully at some point win a championship of our own? There are some similarities between Jalen Brunson and Cameron Boozer. Okay, so hear me out. They're not even close to the same size. Jalen is 6 feet tall. Cameron Boozer is about 6'10". They do not play the same position. Cameron Boozer is more of a front court player. Jalen Brunson is only a point guard. Here are the similarities, just winning wherever he's been. Okay, so Jalen Brunson won a high school state championship. So did Cameron Boozer. Jalen Brunson won at the AAU level. Cameron Boozer won a national championship as an AAU player. Cameron Boozer was a miracle UConn shot away from playing in a Final Four. Jalen Brunson won national championships at Villanova. And now Jalen Brunson is an NBA champ. And here's where the similarities kind of fit in kind of a weird way, even though they're not close to the same size and they're not close to the same player. But the weird thing is, I should say they're not close to playing in the same position. The weird thing is they actually are kind of similar players in this way. Neither is an elite athlete. Neither is going to jump over you. Neither is going to run by you. But both of them seem to have the ability to simply figure it out and win. And they've got an excellent feel for the game. San Antonio has the best defensive player in the world right now, and a player who at some point will probably go down as the best defensive player in the history of the sport, and Jalen still figured it out. They tried to force switches, San Antonio did, to make sure Jalen was at least in the same area as Victor Wembanyama, so Wembanyama could at least bother him and kind of shade towards him, and it worked at times. I mean, we will forget, because we often do, when a team wins an NBA championship, that the first part of the series for Jalen Brunson, he was very inefficient, wasn't shooting at a high clip. His shooting percentage was down. His true shooting percentage was down. And a lot of that was because of the effect of Victor Wembanyama. But if you give Jalen Brunson enough time, what he has showed all of us is he's going to figure it out. He's going to figure out angles. He's going to figure out his pump fakes. He's going to figure out his footwork, and he's going to find his spots, and he's going to get his shots. He also has a good feel for the game. He finds his teammates. He sets his teammates up. Cameron Boozer does that at a different position. And so the conversation about who the Jazz have on their roster right now and where would Cameron Boozer fit in, it's a fair thing to point out that Walker Kessler, as I'll continue to reiterate, I believe he's back with Utah Jazz, not just next year, but a long-term 4 or 5 year deal. So you're going to slot Walker in as your pivot, as your five. Jaren Jackson Jr. is not a center. He's never been a center. Can you play him at times as a small ball five? Probably, but you don't want to do that for the bulk of your game. So we'll slot Jaren Jackson Jr. in as your starting four. Of course, Lauri Markkanen continues to be the best player on this roster for now. And when he's allowed to play basketball, he has shown that he's an all-star player at the three. I believe they like Ace Bailey enough to start Ace at the two. And again, Will Hardy has often talked about not boxing these players into a position, not labeling them as a position, just give me guys that can play and we will figure it out, which makes the Cameron Boozer angle even more intriguing. So if they go Cam Boozer, it's a fair question to ask, okay, is Keontae going to start at the one? Is he just your primary ball handler? If you go Cameron Boozer, do you like Cameron enough where maybe Ace comes off the bench? Okay, so you get into the interesting space of, if Cameron Boozer is a Luka Doncic, Jalen Brunson type genius of a basketball player, that if given enough time, he just can figure it out and you can play winning basketball with him. There's that angle, okay? And I understand it if that's the direction they go. However, I'll go back to where I started. It just seems to me that Darren Peterson has tremendous upside in a way that Cameron doesn't. I think Cameron would be the safe pick. I think Darren Peterson would be more of a bold pick that could pay out and pay off in a different way in 3 to 5 years. I think Cameron Boozer is like instantly 18 points, 8 boards, 4 assists. Like he can do that next year. And maybe Darren Peterson year one is 14, 15 points, 4 or 5 assists, 2, 3 boards. Like the numbers for Cameron Boozer year one could very easily be better than the numbers and productivity of Darren Peterson year one. But if you kind of play the long game here, and if you take a long game view in 3 to 5 years, there's a good chance that Cameron Boozer's numbers are still like 18, 19, 20 points, 6, 7, 8 rebounds, 3, 4 assists. Those are great numbers. Maybe all-star numbers for a team if he's playing in a winning environment. If he lands in Memphis, they've got a lot of work to do because what are they going to do with Ja? Not sure what that looks like. Cameron Boozer's numbers in 3 to 5 years could be somewhat similar to what they are as rookie season, and that's not a bad thing. But Darren Peterson's numbers in 3 to 5 years, as he evolves and works and he wants to be coached and he stays healthy and all the things about his desire to play, much ado about nothing, that's when you get into the really exciting space of like, can Darren Peterson be that dude for this team that we haven't seen in a long, long time? And Donovan had some very elite numbers here, but is Donovan Mitchell a top 10 player? He might be, right? It's scratching the surface. I don't think he was ever a top 10 player when he was here, but he's had some all-league years in Cleveland. There's a good chance that Darren Peterson could be much better than Donovan Mitchell ever has been or will be. And that, to me, is what makes the Darren Peterson potential intoxicating. Safe pick, Cameron Boozer. Maybe a little bit more of a wild card pick, Darren Peterson. But in 3 to 5 years, Darren Peterson, to me, has a chance to be something that Cameron Boozer will probably never be. And it's not a knock on Cameron, who I like an awful lot, and a lot of people do as well. The other angle is this, and I don't think there's any meat on this bone. Washington has given no indication. After early on, there was some conversation about, okay, maybe Washington moves down to add a couple of different pieces to a team that hasn't won a lot of games in a long time and has some need. They do bring Trae Young back, and Darren Peterson has given all indication to NBA teams that he thinks he's a point guard, which that will not be up to him. That will be up to his coach. But if the messaging from Darren Peterson's camp is that we believe he's a point guard and Washington goes ahead and overpays for Trae Young, it leads me to believe they simply have identified A.J. DeBonce as their selection at one, and that's what they're going to do. If the Jazz are as keen on A.J. as most people believe they are, and they should be because everybody is, because he's awesome, is there a scenario in play where the Utah Jazz look to make a trade and trade up to one and take A.J. DeBonce and give Washington 2 and a future first? The rumors about Ace Bailey and 2 to move up to 1 to grab AJ, and then in return you get a Bub Carrington or something, I don't buy those. I've told this story anecdotally before. One of the games down the stretch the Jazz had last year at home, I went down there to the Delta Center, and I asked one of the decision makers down there about Ace and his growth. Remember, Ace last year started things off. He wasn't healthy, didn't play much. They eased him into the rotation. And then in the second half of the season, he flew to the point where he was an all-NBA rookie second-team selection. And one of the decision makers down there said to me verbatim, I would not trade Ace Bailey for the number one overall pick this year. Do I believe that? No, I don't. I'm just passing along what was said to me by one of the decision makers regarding this potential of the upcoming NBA draft and what it could look like for the Utah Jazz. All right, we are live today. Okay, come on down and say what's up. We're at the Engine Room Pub and Bistro. It is my first time down here, and if you have never been here, this is a great day to come down here because we've got a little World Cup going on, got a little World Cup soccer going on. England and Ghana scoreless so far. It's a physical matchup. I see a player getting his head band-aid wrapped around his head right now. So come on down to 1388 South, 300 West in Salt Lake City. It is the Engine Room Pub and Bistro. So come on down, and we're going to start our draft coverage coming up at 6 o'clock tonight, but we'll do this show up until 6, so I'm going to be on air until about 9 o'clock tonight. You guys are going to get sick of me. So again, Engine Room Pub and Bistro, Talking Points, 1388 South, 300 West, here in downtown Salt Lake City, Utah. And the owner stops by, Biplove. What's up, man? How are you?
2: Good, how are you?
0: I'm good. Sorry, we don't have... Let's try that again. What are we doing? Okay. Can you hear me in yours?
2: Yes, yes, I can.
0: Okay, let's try that again. How are you?
2: Good, how are
0: there
2: you?
0: There we go. Good to see you. So let's start here. This place is awesome.
2: Thank you.
0: So how new are you? When did you kind of bring this to the market?
2: It's been like only 3 or 4 months.
0: 3 or 4 months.
2: Yes, we're very new.
0: Okay, give me the origin story. What gave you this idea, and what do you want this place to turn into?
2: What we realized is we couldn't find a place where it has a fine dining experience as well as a sports bar vibe.
0: Okay.
2: So we came up with this where the inside part is a pub, sports bar,
0: yeah,
2: sports lounge,
0: mm-hmm,
2: and where we have the fine dining experience in the front.
0: Okay. Okay, so we've got the fine dining in the front, and back where we're at, this is kind of the sports bar vibe, yeah?
2: Yes, that is correct.
0: Okay, so give me some menu highlights for people that are going to come in here and grub with us tonight. What are some of your main dishes?
2: Steak fondue. You have to have it.
0: Okay.
2: With steak in a blue cheese with wine reduction.
0: Mm.
2: It's amazing. And our bison burger,
0: mm-hmm,
2: we're surprised how it's the number one selling item in our restaurant.
0: Okay. Now, do the folks that are back here in the sports bar area, do they have access to the fine dining food as well?
2: Yes, they have everything from in both sides. Whatever is served on this side is served on the other side. So food and drink we have on both sides.
0: Okay, talk about some of your craft cocktails. Some folks that want to come in and have an adult beverage tonight.
2: Yes, the biggest and the most selling is, it's called Let It Bubble.
0: Okay.
2: When you drink it, you need to make sure you have your camera on.
0: Okay.
2: Because it's a crazy drink.
0: Is it one of those where you like light it on fire or something? What is that? What is it like?
2: No, the guy put the bubble on it,
0: okay,
2: and you get to break the bubble.
0: Oh, you get to break the bubble?
2: Yes.
0: Okay, and then obviously you have beers and basic cocktails. You have,
2: yes,
0: a full bar, right?
2: Yeah, we have a full service bar. If you come to the back part where the bar, you don't have to buy food by, okay, the state law. You can just get cocktails. In the front, you have to buy the food.
0: Yes. So in the front, you have to buy food. In the back, you can come on in, have cocktails, and have beers, and you're good.
2: Yes.
0: Very nice. Before I say you loose, what else do you want our listeners to know about your place?
2: You know, one of the reasons we brought this place is we want to have somewhere where family can come in, you know, enjoy the like a date night or, mm-hmm, a family night, as well as if the guy wants the sports, we have a full sports bar, you know, anything you want.
0: Yeah.

0: construction going on. So my recommendation is put 1388 South, 300 West in your GPS, and then just follow it. ESPN 700 van is right out front. We have the England and Ghana game going on right now, which is scoreless through about 15, 16 minutes. And then we'll break into our NBA draft coverage a little bit later on. All right, we'll catch our first break of a Tuesday show. Coming up on the other side, it's the man who breaks news in this market that is aggregated by other unserious people. Tim McMahon covers the NBA and the Utah Jazz for ESPN. So keep it right here on The Drive with Spence Jackets on ESPN 700.
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3: 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Texas blood as thick as mud.

0: shaping up for what is hopefully a historic night for the Utah Jazz. Excuse me, as the Jazz have the number 2 overall pick, a pick that hopefully will affect them immediately and long-term, pay tremendous dividends. Our next guest joins the show on a consistent basis to break news that is then aggregated by unserious people. Tim McMahon, happy Tuesday, Tim. How are you?
1: Howdy, partners. How you doing?
0: Doing well. Always appreciate the time. Let's not bury the lead. When last you joined us, you broke the news that the Utah Jazz have offered Walker Kessler a offer sheet of 5 years, $140 million. You then wrote a piece for .com that we've been referencing since your appearance. What's the update between the Utah Jazz and Walker Kessler?
1: I don't know that there's a whole lot of update there. I think the Jazz are pretty firm on that offer, both in the insistence that it is a full 5 years and in the dollar figures. But look, we'll see. We'll see how the negotiations play out. And, you know, Walker, through his representatives at CAA, can insist that he has more value than that. They have every opportunity to prove that via interest from other teams that are willing to put an offer sheet on the table. I don't know. Matter of fact, I would say I don't think the Jazz will be motivated to work on signing trades. If they are, it's going to have to be something that they consider to be advantageous to them as a franchise. I would still say that the most likely scenario is that Walker is in Utah and in the Jazz's starting lineup next season. And look, you know, he certainly wanted to make a point that he has no issues with Salt Lake City, with Utah, with the fan base, the community. You know, I'm sure you saw the Instagram post with you know, the coach, you know, his relationship with Will Hardy. You know, he did not mention any warm, fuzzy feelings with the front office. But again, it's not the front office's job. You know, it's not Austin Ainge's job to get invited to birthday parties. It's his job to put together a team that has a chance to be competitive and hopefully sooner than later, even be a contender in the Western Conference. And part of that process is, sometimes you have to negotiate hard with your own players.
0: Tell us about Walker's reps, Aaron Mintz. I mean, the men behind the deal that somehow landed Trae Young $212 million. I mean, obviously these guys are power players and they know what they're doing.
1: Mm-hmm. Yeah, no, hey, that was, I mean, you talk about a great job of representing your client. What they were able to do with Trae Young is as good agent work as you can find. And again, doesn't mean that fans got to like it. Like, fans, I don't know any fans that root for agents. You know, maybe some tune into Rich Paul's podcast, but I don't know fans that root for agents. But with Trae Young, there's a very limited market for him. That's why the Wizards were able to get him, you know, for not much in return. You know, this thing of, well, hey, the Wizards were the one and only team he wanted to be traded to. Coincidentally, they were the one and only team that showed serious interest in trading for him. And he still got $212 million over 4 years. Great job by Aaron Mintz and the other guys at CAA to get that deal for him. But the Jazz are determined to get Walker out. And they don't feel like it's a discount rate. And I think that, you know, you can look at the starting centers that are making, you know, I said roughly 140. It might be like 137.5. So call it $27.5-$28 million per year. Look at the starting centers that are making that money, and they've either been all stars or, you know, have been parts of, you know, driving forces in deep playoff runs, those kind of things. I think that the Jazz could seriously say, hey, the contract that we've offered Walker Kessler is a sign of great belief in him and a vote of huge confidence in him. It's just not being perceived that way by the folks that are representing him and advising him.
0: Yeah, I'm with you. I feel like what the Jazz have done here with this offer is more than fair. But the reason I bring up the agent side, Tim, is I think oftentimes fans, and Walker's Instagram post, I think, is important because a lot of the messaging that is leaked to public outlets is not coming from the player. It is oftentimes coming from the reps. And there is kind of this permeating, I don't know, disappointment maybe from Jazz fans that Walker has not signed the deal. And I just want to make it clear, like, this is why you hire an agent. If Walker was representing himself, it would be different. But this is why you hire a power player like Aaron Mintz and the folks over at CAA for them to do their job. You know what I mean?
1: Yeah, I mean, it's why you hire them. Now, having said that, you know, agents represent players. Agents are employed by players. So by extension, anything that the agents are doing is essentially signed off on by the player. But look, man, the restricted free agency is something that is a tool for teams. You can call it a weapon for teams if you want. It's not a comfortable situation for players. It doesn't leave, like, I don't think there's ever been players that have been thrilled if they're put through a restricted free agency process. But if negotiations get tense, that doesn't necessarily mean it's going to have some kind of long-term effect. Having said that, you know, people in Utah are very familiar with the tense negotiations that went on with Gordon Hayward and the Jazz, where they said, hey, if you think you're worth that, go get an offer sheet. He did. The offer sheet included a player option in the final season. He opted out of that. And next thing you knew, he was signing with the Boston Celtics, despite the fact that he made his first All-Star team as the face of the Jazz franchise months before.
0: One more thing here before we move on. You've alluded to this, and I have followed up on a couple of occasions, so I apologize if you feel like I'm being redundant here. But since you've joined us, we've had a couple of other guests also allude to some potential harsh feelings between Walker and the organization that don't have anything to do with dollars and cents. Can you elaborate on any of that?
1: Yeah, I mean, look, man, it's been, I don't want to put words in anybody's mouth. What I would say is there has been a lot of reasons for frustration during Walker's career as the Jazz went through what we will politely call a rebuilding phase. If I was being blunt, I would say a tanking era. You know, like, it's not a pleasant situation, fortunately, for the Jazz, for the fan base, for Will Hardy, for everybody involved, the front office, that era in the franchise's history, that chapter in the franchise's history is over. But, you know, it's one of those things where you have that situation and then you have really a minimal effort to get him signed to an extension, which was understandable because, you know, the Jazz needed to kind of preserve the potential of having cap space this summer. Obviously, they went in a different direction when they made the Jaren Jackson Jr. deal, but the extensions last year were basically like, hey, we can give you an extension at the number that would be your cap hold. We know that's significantly below market value. We don't expect you to sign that. You're not even going to try. But it's the Jazz. Understand they'd have restricted free agency in their pocket and, you know, really wanting to preserve all the potential avenues they had to try to build out a roster that could be competitive in the Western Conference. But again, none of these are like warm, fuzzy, comfortable situations.
0: So a couple of the teams that were set to have cap space, Brooklyn and Chicago, have made transactions over the past 24 hours that will eat into that cap space. The Lakers are still out there pending the LeBron conversations. If the Jazz just said to Walker, oh, you don't like 5-140, go do your thing, what's out there for him potentially at this point?
1: I don't know. That's a good question. I mean, the Brooklyn still does have significant cap space. And they moved a center in that deal. The Bulls still have significant cap space, but they acquired a center in that deal with Nick Claxton coming to Chicago. You know, are there? I'm not going to sit here and tell you there's no sign and trade avenues. I don't know that. I just know that the Jazz at this point don't intend to cooperate on sign and trades, and that's not because they're trying to, you know, be punitive to Walker Kessler. It's because they want Walker to be their starting center next year and for the foreseeable future. It's because they want him in a Jazz uniform. That's why they don't want to cooperate on sign and trade stuff. You know, the Lakers, that's awfully tricky because it's, you know, it's basically like you almost have to bid farewell to LeBron to be able to bid on Walker at more than the number that the Jazz have on the table, which I think that, you know, you could make an argument would be in the Lakers' best interest long term, but it's, you know, it's a pretty sticky situation. So the short answer is I don't know what else is out there. You know, I would add, you know, be careful underestimating Aaron Mintz and CAA.
0: For sure there. Should we prepare Jazz fans to do this dance next year with Keontae George?
1: You know, here's the thing with Keontae George. This isn't even necessarily about, like, they're not going to have a chance to be a cap space team next year. Everybody understands right. that, right?
0: Yep. Mm-hmm.
1: But if you're Keontae, you just average, you know, roughly 24 points, 6 assists per game, you know, pretty efficiently. You know, you took a dramatic leap in your career after, frankly, a pretty disappointing first two seasons, but you showed, hey, you know, you can be one of the primary offensive threats, you know, a primary creator. And primary creators get paid awfully well in this league. Now, if you're the Jazz, you're optimistic that Keontae can be that guy moving forward. You're optimistic that was a springboard season. But if you're going to be paying, you know, max on a rookie extension or even in the neighborhood of max on a rookie extension, you really want to be sure, don't you? And so I need to see more than a season of it. You do it again, bam, let's get it. Let's get you on a nice, fat, 5-year deal in restricted free agency. Happy to pay that kind of money. But you want to be careful that you're not committing max or near max money to Jordan Poole. You know, you want to be careful you're not committing max or near max money to Anthony Simons, just to name a couple of, you know, kind of those smaller combo type of guards who their teams had buyer's remorse on their rookie extensions that were signed before their four seasons, and the buyer's remorse hit pretty quickly.
0: The Jordan Poole reference is so on point because the other thing, and this is just me talking, I want to see what Keontae looks like this year when they're front-facing about competing, right? The NBA landscape is littered with bodies of players that were 20-point-a-night guys for teams that won 20 games. Like, what does Keontae George look like this year when his tendency to, shall I say, lose focus on defense will not be tolerated by his head coach because they're actually trying to compete?
1: Yeah, and look, I haven't talked to anybody with the Jazz who isn't high on Keontae and isn't excited about his future. But being excited about his future and being willing to commit, you know, a nine-figure number, not nine-figure, would it be nine-figure? Yes, nine-figure.
0: Yeah, it would be nine-figure.
1: Very good at math.
0: That's all good.
1: There you go.
0: Neither am I.
1: Well, yeah. a bunch of zeros there. You know, like, yep. They're two different things. And again, the hope and anticipation is you're going to be paying him that kind of money next summer. But if it's going to be this summer or, you know, even this fall, it's going to have to be what we considered a team-friendly contract. And if I'm Keontae George and if I'm his agent, who, by the way, also represents Darren Peterson, then, you know, I'm like team-friendly. No, I think I'm one of the best young guards in the league. I think I deserve to be on a max or near max extension of my rookie deal. And so, you know, again, if he has that kind of season again, they'll get there, but I don't think they get there before this season. I don't think they get there off of 1 year in the circumstances that last season was.
0: Yeah, no, I would agree. All right, Tim, we will learn shortly who the newest member of the Utah Jazz is. It is shaping up to be a historic night with a pick that hopefully improves them immediately and maybe changes their long-term trajectory. It feels like there are three scenarios, the most likely one being the Jazz taking whoever Washington doesn't out of A.J. DeBonson, Darren Peterson. That's scenario one. Scenario two would be Cameron Boozer at two instead of Darren Peterson. And scenario three, that I don't think is very realistic, is Washington moving number one to Utah, and then therefore the Jazz take A.J. Dabontsev. Those three scenarios, what are you hearing? What's most likely?
1: I think most likely is going to be Darren Peterson to the Jazz at number two.
0: Yeah.
1: And, you know, obviously that's projecting that the Wizards take Devanta. And then that's projecting that the Jazz would take Peterson over Boozer, which, look, I think if you gather everybody in the front office and, you know, coaching staff and have a vote, I don't think it'd be a unanimous vote of Peterson over Boozer. I think there's definitely a case to be made that Boozer would be certainly a safer pick. You know, but I think the ceiling is higher with Peterson. I think that, you know, the Ainge family is not afraid to take a little bit of risk when there's a really high potential reward. And, you know, even if the vote's not unanimous, I do think whoever they make as a pick, there will be a united front coming out of the draft, and there will be legitimate excitement that they've got a guy who has big-time star potential on his way to Salt Lake City.
0: Tim, not to distract, but I have a celebrity sighting here on the remote. Okay, is there a message you'd like me to pass along to Andy Larson?
1: Who?
0: Did you say who?
1: Who?
0: Andy B. Larson just walked in and gave me a high five. There's nothing you want me to say to him?
1: No, the B stands for bye. He ain't an NBA reporter anymore.
0: Okay.
1: Tell him to go write about data. Data.
0: He says the B stands for bye. You're not an NBA reporter anymore. Go write about data. You got an Andy laugh. All right. So
1: that's not hard to do.
0: Yeah, fair enough. Before I say you lose, look, whenever a player like Giannis is traded, we got to talk about it. It's been interesting, Tim, because when I first saw the package, I'm like, that feels like Miami gave up a lot. And then, you know, I've heard from certain people throughout the course of the day is they should have done this earlier because they could have received more. Your take on the Giannis to Miami deal?
1: Well, they should have done this before last year's draft, because not only could they arguably have received more, but then they're not waving and stretching Damian Lillard and, you know, putting him on the books for years to come in order to sign Miles Turner, by the way, at a bloated number, but at a number that is right around on an annual basis what's on the table for Walker Kessler. I get it. Like, you're the Bucks. You've had two players of this caliber in the history of your franchise, you know, Kareem and now Giannis. You want to hold on as long as you possibly can. And, you know, if it's going to end, he's got to force his way out of town, all those kind of things. But the writing's been on the wall for a long time. The writing was absolutely on the wall a year ago. So, yeah, the criticism is you should have done this last year. You shouldn't have waited until, you know, Giannis, without saying it, was basically saying, get me the hell out of town. Because you knew, like, the time had come. And if it was, you know, Giannis basically said, I only want to be in Milwaukee if I have a chance to contend. And nothing they did last summer was going to realistically give them a chance to contend. So all you did was kick the can down the road and mortgage your future by the moves that you made last summer. So that's my biggest criticism, not necessarily the return. I thought under the circumstances, you know, they squeezed Miami pretty good. They didn't get the top end talent to headline the package, but you know, they got a, you know, three picks and a swap. They got three interesting young players. You know, we'll see if Hero's on the roster, you know, taking a bunch of shots and scoring 20 points per game, or if they flip Hero and you know, and get more things for a rebuild. But man, you know, and look, Giannis did all kinds of great things in Milwaukee, including hanging a banner. So whatever the fallout is absolutely worth it, because, you know, I don't, like, hey, what would you give up in Utah to be able to hang a championship banner? You know what I mean?
0: No, for sure. All right, last thing that I'll set you loose. Mike Anori seems like a very nice man who a lot of people respect quite a bit. And I guess the old saying is, if you say no, someone else will say yes. But a one-year deal, sliding scale salary based on incentives to coach the Portland Trail Blazers. Just give me your thoughts on this before I set you loose, Tim.
1: I've heard from several coaches today, and as you can imagine, they are pretty perturbed. at this. And like, nobody's mad at Micah. And it's almost, I hate that this is the circumstances that Micah had to accept to get his first crack as a head coaching job. There's almost sympathy for him because it's like, look, I think this guy went through 7 searches, interviewed for 7 head coaching jobs. And, you know, he's in his early 50s and he felt like, hey, there's only 30 of these jobs out there. I finally got a chance at one. I've got to take it. But God, the circumstances of this contract, the potential precedent that it sets, like just, you know, this cheap ass owner got his way, which just disgusts people. And everybody that I've talked to really likes Micah Norry. If you've ever had a conversation with him, if you didn't like him, that's on you. He's just this great personality, affable dude. They respect him. They think he deserves a chance to be a head coach. And they absolutely despise the circumstances and the precedent that it could set.
0: Yeah, well said. Tim, thanks for the time, man. Enjoy the draft. We'll get you soon, okay?
1: All right, appreciate you, brother.
0: Great. Tim McMahon from ESPN covers the Utah Jazz and the NBA. Some good stuff there on the Walker Kessler front. And, of course, we will learn who the newest member of the Utah Jazz is in not too long from now. Now, we are live today at the Engine Room Pub and Bistro. Come on down and say hello. It's 1388 South, 300 West in Salt Lake City. Great food, craft cocktails, sports, live entertainment. We've got England-Ghana on TV right now. And the owner himself, Biplav, stops by once again. How are you, sir?
2: Good, good.
0: Great to see you. Give me the background on your name. It's a very unique name.
2: I'm originally from Nepal.
0: Oh, very cool.
2: Yes, I moved here in 1997.
0: Okay.
2: And started Big Daddy's Pizza.
0: Oh.
2: So we're the one that delivers all night long.
0: Oh, okay. Okay, very nice. So you're a well-known figure here in our restaurant community then.
2: Yeah, we also own Taqueria 27. Los Cucos Mexican Restaurants.
0: Big fan.
2: Yeah.
0: Okay.
2: And La Costa Mexican Restaurants.
0: Okay.
2: Bauerchi Indian Cuisine.
0: Okay. Do you need a new best friend? Because those are some of my favorite places.
2: Oh, yeah, absolutely.
0: Love it, man. Okay, so what makes this the place to be? Engine Room Pub and Bistro. Why should people come down?
2: Okay, for downtown, first, let's talk about parking. One of the biggest problems in downtown is parking. We have plenty of parking.
0: Yes, you do.
2: And the other thing we did, it's not just about the food. We realized it had changed. People need to have an experience. Mm-hmm. So we made it an experience. You'll definitely have a good food, excellent service, and great cocktail. That's what we're about.
0: Mm-hmm.
2: We want every person that leaves here. If you look at our Google review, we boast 4.8 stars.
0: Nice.
2: Every people that leave, we make them happy. We make the best food with amazing cocktail. Our bar manager who created the cocktails, it's amazing. And I'm personally here making sure all our customers are happy and they become our fan.
0: Very nice. Love hearing that. What are your hours of operation? I mean, we're pushing people to come for dinner, but you're open for lunch too?
2: Yes. You won't believe we serve lunch for $10. That's cheaper than fast food.
0: Yes, it is. And we got burgers, sandwiches, wings, Wagyu Philly steak. If somebody comes in for lunch, what's the dish you want to point them to?
2: Wagyu Philly cheesesteak.
0: Nice. Good dinner options for our listeners.
2: Yeah, our steak is very good. You know, our tenderloin filet.
0: Okay.
2: It's amazing. There's
0: nice.
2: Different kind of sauce you can put in. You'll be surprised. It's as good as a steakhouse. I guarantee you. If you don't like it, come and see me. I'll be here. I'll refund your money.
0: Oh,
2: that's how I'm confident.
0: A guarantee.
2: Yes, absolutely.
0: Now, before I set you loose, one of the things we talked about last segment, and just so you know, radio's not linear, so listeners come and go. So we're going to ask some of the same questions. I loved how you described the experience of the fine dining out front. And where we're at and back, it's like this classic awesome sports bar with great space. Tell us about kind of the ideology behind that.
2: We realized there's no place like this because kids can come. There's lots of kids, especially in World Cup and when we had the playoff. Lots of kids wanted to go watch game. And we made the vibe in the front so kids can enjoy it. And adult can come in inside or they can watch outside. And not outside, like in the front.
0: Yeah. Did I see you you have a patio, though?
2: Yes, we just got approved for a dog patio, so you can bring your dogs.
0: Awesome.
2: Tomorrow I'm planning to bring my two dogs, Tofu and Biscuit.
0: Tofu and Biscuit.
2: Yep.
0: Love it. Love it. Right on. Well, Biplav, good to see you. We'll chat throughout the day, okay?
2: Perfect. Thank you.
0: Come on down. They've got great options. They're open now if you're hungry for some lunch. In about an hour, hour and a half, we're going to start giving away some $25 gift cards for people that dine in. Okay? You can't be the guy that listen to the show, roll in, get the gift card, and go home and try and sell it online. You got to dine in here, and you're going to want to because the menu's awesome. Craft cocktails, great food, sports, live entertainment, England, Ghana on TV now, and we're going to move over to the NBA draft in not too long. All right, 1 hour down, 3 hours to go. James Barlow joins us coming up next. Now, James runs the NBA draft big board, so a lot of good draft stuff coming up on the other side. Zach Harper is going to join us. Richard Smith is going to join us. If you want Andy Larson's autograph, come on by. He'll take a picture with you as well. And then at 6 o'clock, we break into our NBA draft coverage. Richard Smith, Gordy Chiesa, Sean O'Connell. We got a big day on the station. 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

0: All right, 3 o'clock out of the program. It's on right now. We're live today at the Engine Room Pub and Bistro. We are open if you want a little late lunch. If you want to wait until later, they've got great dinner options. We're gonna be giving away $25 gift cards in the 4 o'clock hour. For the first 25 people who stop by and eat a meal here, you cannot grab the card and take off. You got to come by and check it out. Really cool spot at 1388 South, 300 West in Salt Lake City, Utah. In about exactly 3 hours from right now, we will find out who the newest member is of the Utah Jazz via the number 2 pick in the NBA draft. Excited to have our next guest, friend of the show, from the NBA Big Board Substack, NBA Draft Consultant, and NBA Draft Junkies, our buddy James Barlow, on a Tuesday. What's up, James? How are you?
1: I am good. Thank you again for having me on. I am ready for tonight.
0: Yep, me too. As a draft guru and a draft junkie, how excited are you for this time of year, and kind of what's today like for you, James?
1: So for me, this has been, I think this is the second interview that I've had today. But I've had consistently a few every couple of days for the past, so it was like month or so. You know, I was up late last night praying for Giannis to get traded so I can finish up a mock draft. And thankfully, he was traded by 12 o'clock local time. But, you know, it's just it's chaos, but it's a good moment. I was there last year at the draft, and it's good to see, like, all these kids really, really close to their dreams. So it's a good experience.
0: Okay, so as we all know, everything could change, and there are no guarantees. But let's start at the top with the Washington Wizards, who seem to have been given indications early on that maybe they would move the pick, but now appear to be poised to keep the pick, and everybody believes it's A.J. DeBonta from Brigham Young at the top. Are you one of those people that believe Washington is going to hold on to the pick and draft A.J.?
1: Yeah, I think that this is the decision that they're going to make. You know, AJ's been on his seems like world tour. It's ironic that you guys were playing that before I got on. But I think that's the decision that they're going to make. I think that they look at just the skill set, the potential he has defensively, though he didn't defend as well as you wanted him to. But at 6'9" and a half, he has the tools. I just think that that's the decision that they're going to make. And Utah is going to be in a great spot at number 2. It's just a matter of which direction that the Jazz wants to go towards.
0: Let's stay with AJ for a minute. Then we'll get to the Jazz stuff. Of course, we're doing radio here in Salt Lake City. Give me best case, worst case for AJ DeBonta as an NBA player.
1: I want to say his best case, a Jaylen Brown type of player. I think his handle is a little stronger than Jaylen Brown's, but I do think that defensively he's probably a step behind. Worst case scenario would be I guess you could say a DeMar DeRozan, maybe not the same level athlete, but the type of impact on winning that DeMar DeRozan has had or not had. That's kind of my range for AJ DeBonta right now.
0: Okay, so as you referenced, if we operate off the premise that AJ is off the board at 1, it leaves the Utah Jazz at 2. With most people, including myself, believing they will and should draft Darren Peterson, and some people believing that they absolutely do like Cameron Boozer a lot, and I understand why. As of now, what's your intel? If AJ's off the board at 1, what do the Jazz do at 2?
1: I think the Jazz will end up taking Darren Peterson. Him meeting with the Jazz not too long ago is a good sign of, I guess, where I think he's going to end up. It'll be interesting to see. As he mentioned before, that he wants to play point guard, and you obviously already have Keontae George there, and they share the same agent. But at the same time, you know, I do think Danny Ainge will make the best decision for the franchise. And if that is Cameron Boozer, I kind of wouldn't be surprised, but I am leaning towards it being Darren Peterson.
0: I'll ask you the same question about Darren that I asked you about AJ. Best case scenario, worst case scenario for Darren Peterson as an NBA basketball player?
1: So, excuse me, pardon me. I want to say his worst case scenario is a Bradley Beal type of player where, you know, he scores, potentially being a top 5 scorer in the NBA. But again, we talk about impacting winning. Maybe it's not there. Bradley Beal was predominantly a jump shooter, and that's what Darren Peterson did the most at Kansas. I want to say his best case scenario is kind of hard to pin a particular player on it, but I will say, if we use our imagination, if he's able to get to the rim with the how often he was able to at the high school level. He looked like a much better athlete. And you combine that with the shooting that we saw from Kansas, then we're talking about a top 5 to 10 player in the NBA.
0: So if the Jazz go Darren Peterson, you reference Keontae George. Of course, Walker Kessler. There's some news about maybe some potential snags in the negotiation. I view it much ado about nothing. I think he's back. I think he starts at center. Then there's Jaren Jackson Jr. There's Larry Markkanen. There's Ace Bailey. And those would be your 6 primary players, including Keontae and Darren Peterson. So tell us how you kind of see Darren fitting in with the current group of Jazz players.
1: I think he fits in well. You have your front court players who want to shoot jumpers, and that provides spacing for Darren and also for Keontae to get to the basket. However you may view Darren as a combo guard, point guard, whichever way you want to call it, I think him as a co-ball handler with Keontae George, and you're setting up guys of pick-and-pop options like Larry Markkanen and Triple J, and then you have the lob threat and Walker Kessler. I think that with that core of 6 guys, we should be in playoff contention. It's been a while for the Jazz since they started the rebuild, but I think had you not landed a top 3 pick, you should have been in contention for a playoff spot. I think Jaren Jackson is that good, and again, health permitting, but I think a top 6 team in the West is very possible, even with a young core of Keontae George and Ace Bailey and also Darren Peterson.
0: Okay, so if they go the other way, okay, so if it's AJ 1 and the Jazz go Cameron Boozer 2, give me best case, worst case scenario, Cameron Boozer as an NBA pro.
1: So I think worst case scenario for him would be some sort of variation of what Kevin Love was doing in Minnesota. Again, highly impactful in the stat sheet, but winning, he was better off as a third option, obviously, when he played for Cleveland. I think the best case scenario for Cameron Boozer is what we saw from Blake Griffin as a Detroit Piston, right? Blake Griffin had lost a few steps in Detroit, but he was still an all-NBA player. He still was an all-star. He handled the ball. He still was a bully, but he was shooting 5 to 6 threes per game. I think that's what Cameron Boozer ultimately is. And how it fits just long-term, it'd be interesting to see how they still view Walker Kessler. But I do envision Cameron Boozer. I mean, he's like a multiple-time all-star. It may not be as sexy as the Darren Petersons and the AJ DeBances of the world, but I do think he's going to be a highly productive player.
0: So I've always been a give me the talent and I'll figure it out guy. I think fit can be a little bit overrated, but also something you have to keep in mind. And James, as you know, the Utah Jazz, as I referenced, have a pretty solidified front line with Kessler, Markkanen, and Jaren Jackson Jr. If it's Cameron Boozer, how does he fit in with this group of Jazz players?
1: So that's where it gets interesting, because you obviously have to start Jaren Jackson, paying him a lot of money, and then you're obviously going to start Walker Kessler, and because he's going to be a center and he's going to rebound and protect the rim, and obviously Larry at the 3. But at the same time, you look at, and it's probably just a different variation. San Antonio last year, they took a point guard, number 2. They said, you know what, there's enough minutes for everybody because we employ basketball players and not guys who are locked into a position. I think you would be in a similar situation in Utah. If Cameron Boozer doesn't start, there's still 24 to 30 minutes a game for him because, again, Jaren Jackson can play the 4 or the 5. Larry can play the 3 or the 4. I think Boozer can play the 4 or the 5, depending on who's on the other end of that 5 matchup. So I think you take the best player available and you just kind of figure it out. And it's what we're learning about the NBA is that you need a rotation of really good guys, and depth is very important, but pieces need to be interchangeable.
0: James, tell all of our listeners where they can go find your work prior to the draft tonight, bud.
1: All right, so I just, like I said, I put out a mock. That is on the NBA Big Board Substack. You can find me at @DraftJunkieJames. I am back with my brother. We are working, and we are on YouTube at NBA Draft Junkies. If you just find me on X, then you can find me everywhere.
0: Thanks, buddy. Enjoy the night, okay?
1: Appreciate it. Thank you. Best of luck.
0: All right, James Barlow, NBA Draft Big Board. We're live today at the Engine Room Pub and Bistro. It's 1388 South, 300 West in Salt Lake City, and we have a celebrity sighting. It is Andy Larson from the Salt Lake Tribune. How are you, buddy?
2: Good, man. How are you?
0: I'm good. Is this one of those nights where you're like, man, I kind of wish I was still on the jazz beat?
2: Yeah, and luckily, due to the departure of our lowly Kevin Reynolds,
0: yep,
2: who was our jazz beat writer, I do get to help out tonight. So
0: good.
2: I'll be headed down to Southtown Mall where the Jazz are doing their draft party, interviewing some fans, seeing kind of what the vibe is out there, and obviously excited to see who's going to be taking a number two.
0: Absolutely. So let's just bottom line it. The newest member of the Utah Jazz tonight will be who and why?
2: Does really feel like it's going to be Darren Peterson at this point, right?
0: I mean,
2: just every bit of kind of information that's changed, that's come out over the last 48 hours has pointed in that direction. And I think that probably makes sense. You know, I think A.J. DeBonta makes sense as the number one overall pick in this year's draft. I do think he is the best prospect in this class, and it makes sense that Washington would take him. And then you look at the Jazz's choices as number two, and Darren Peterson is by far the better fit. And, you know, I like Cam Boozer and all of his stats, and think he's going to be an extremely good NBA player, but you just have an extremely solid logjam at the big man positions if you draft Cam Boozer and not Darren Peterson. And you know, Peterson's a heck of a prospect, too.
0: Yeah, I've always been a give-me-the-talent-and-figure-it-out guy. But you do have to acknowledge what you already have on your roster. And look, if it's like 51% Cameron, 49% Darren, I still think you have to go Darren because, again, give me the talent and figure it out. But you do have to talk about what you actually already have at your disposal.
2: Yeah, and these are all talented guys. And, you know, the truth is you probably do have to move on from one of Lowry or Jaren or Walker at some point anyway, just because of the money situation as anything, right? So I don't think it's crazy for them to go with Darren Peterson. And, you know, honestly, he's, again, was regarded as the number one prospect in the draft coming into this year, you know, and certainly had a weird year at Kansas. But this is, it does also kind of fit what the Angels want to do here. And these are built, you know, win-now moves they've been making over the last year. Adding Darren Peterson feels like kind of another one of those.
0: Does it feel like this is Austin's show now?
2: Yeah.
0: Yeah,
2: and
0: I agree.
2: I've gotten that impression really from the moment of his first press conference.
0: Okay.
2: Like, he has kind of owned the show. You know, when the Jazz hired Danny Ainge first, we talked to Ryan Smith, we talked to Justin Zanuck, we talked to Danny on that day, and he, you know, they were very circumspect about who was actually going to be in charge. Was it going to be Danny? Was it going to be Jay-Z? Et cetera, et cetera. When Austin was hired, they were really clear that it's Austin in charge.
0: Yeah.
2: And Austin is the final decision maker. And, you know, I think we've seen that in their process, and I think we've seen that in the moves that were made, especially at the deadline, right? Like, so this is – and it makes it a little bit difficult to know what he's going to do because we just don't have the history of what Austin Ainge does as a general manager. This is his first time in charge of a draft, but we'll see.
0: Does it feel like he's kind of cut from the same cloth as Pops?
2: I mean, certainly he actually is, right? Like, but I have noticed some differences, you know? Like, I think they both really respect toughness and chemistry as team-building kind of aspects. But to me, Austin is a little bit more forward-thinking about kind of the realities of the league. You know, honestly, the best example to me was the John Collins deal, right?
0: Yeah.
2: Where, you know, the Jazz, and I think Danny Ainge saw John Collins as, hey, this is just a cheap buy low opportunity and see what you can get. And then Austin moved on him as quickly as possible because found that the contract value just wasn't there relative to the rest of the league. So, yeah, you know, I think they do approach things a little bit differently.
0: Let's say it's Darren, because I agree with you. It feels like Washington. Early on, there was some indication, maybe we'll move it. All the reports are they're not going to. I agree that it should be AJ, even though I really do like Darren. I'd be very excited if Darren Peterson played for the Jazz. What does next year look like?
2: I think they're a very good team.
0: Yeah.
2: You know, I don't think they're necessarily a Western Conference competitor, just because, like, contender, just because of how good Oklahoma City and San Antonio are. But, like, can they hang with Houston? Can they hang with the Lakers? You know, we'll see what happens in free agency, et cetera. But, like, I think, yeah. I mean, they are legitimately six deep. They have some depth beyond that as well, and you just kind of have pieces that make sense together, like Jaren and Walker, and Lowry is, people forget how good Lowry is as a top 30 player in the NBA. Keyonte George probably figures to continue to improve. Ace Bailey continues to improve, you know. And then you add in a shooting guard who's not Svi Mykhailiuk or Cody Williams. Like, all of a sudden you get 5 wins better just by doing that,
0: yeah,
2: right? Like,
0: yeah.
2: So it's, to me, the pieces seem to fit so long as you keep everybody healthy.
0: Is there a world where Walker Kessler does not play for the Jazz next year?
2: Yeah. I mean,
0: really?
2: I do think, I think that it's most likely he does play for the Jazz,
0: yeah.
2: But when you have this level of kind of contract dissatisfaction, we'll call it, players get moved. And I don't know that the Jazz are going to be, again, we talked about kind of there is a money crunch you can see coming a couple of years down the road. I don't know that you were really that excited about paying Walker Kessler $35 million a year, right?
0: Sure.
2: And if that is what the contract ends up being, then you have to make a move sooner rather than later. If you think sooner is the time to do it, then yeah, do it. You know, it's that being said, and I think there is a marketplace for him right now. I think it's most likely he stays on the Jazz, and I do think he's a really good fit next to Lowry and Walker. But if you decide, hey, Cam Boozer's your guy tonight, and then all of a sudden you need to move one of those big men right away, and you can get something for Walker Kessler now, and not just something, but multiple first-round picks, good young players, et cetera, it does make some sense.
0: How awesome is the World Cup?
2: Oh, it's so good, man.
0: It's so cool. It's so cool.
2: Every group stage game has been great. Honestly, them expanding the tournament to 48 has been a surprising success.
0: Yeah.
2: I'm flying out to L.A. tomorrow to watch U.S. Turkey.
0: That a guy.
2: Yeah, it'll be awesome.
0: What'd you pay for your ticket?
2: $523.
0: What? Did you kill someone? How did you pull that off?
2: I've been watching this every day. I'm like every hour of every day trying to buy a ticket. I bought it like a month ago before,
0: okay.
2: You know, the World Cup fever was really in. And, yeah, so me and a couple buddies are going down, and it'll be great.
0: Best case scenario for the U.S. men's national team. Do you dare say it?
2: I mean, based on how the bracket's looking a lot easier than it was the last time I was on the program.
0: Yeah.
2: So I think, like, really, I mean, is a semifinal berth? You have to get one big upset to get a semifinal berth.
0: Yeah.
2: Quarterfinals, you might even be favored for at this point.
0: Yeah, no, it's true. Man, it's been fun. Hey, good to see you, buddy. Thanks for stopping in and enjoy the draft party tonight.
2: Yeah, we'll do.
0: All right, we're live today. My buddy Andy Larson. If you want to meet Andy, you better hurry. He's got to leave. But we're live at the Engine Room Pub and Bistro, 1388 South, 300 West. As the kids would say, the vibes are high. And the owner stops by once again. Pip Love, what's up, dude? How are you?
3: Hey, good, good. People coming in here, so I'm chatting with all the people.
0: There you go.
3: So they love the vibe here. They say this place is beautiful.
0: That's kind of I will try your food later on before we do our draft show, but my favorite part is just like the ambiance and the feel. Take me through kind of your process that you went through to kind of just create the space.
3: Okay. When we got this place, it was very bland. You know, it was only made for male.
0: Mm-hmm.
3: We needed some love. We want ladies to be influenced by it. We wanted them to come. So we put, like, our partner, Chrissy, Misek, she did a very good job on creating this vibe. And we brainstormed and worked and got into this.
0: Love
3: it. And everybody love it.
0: Yeah, it's great. I mean, it just feels, I do a lot of these, and I'm not knocking on anyone specifically, but sometimes the feel is a little... this is a sport, like a high-class sports bar.
3: Yes, that's
0: like
3: what we wanted. We didn't want to just be a pub or a sports pub. We wanted to be a very nice, classy sports lounge.
0: Yes, and let's review the experience that you've been great to kind of outline here. So if you're listening, if you've not been to the Engine Room, it's 1388 South, 300 West. And what Bip Love has done is created a fine dining experience in front for the family and a sports bar in back for the adults if you want to come have a beer, have an adult beverage. But even when you're in the sports bar in back, you have access to the fine dining food that you have in front.
3: Yes, they have access to all the foods we serve in the front and back. So
0: yeah, so even if you're in the sports bar, you still have the opportunity to eat some of the great food, and you're open for lunch. Let's talk about some of the lunch dishes, and then we'll move over to the dinner stuff.
3: Yes, the lunch, I told you it's $10. It's cheaper than a fast food.
0: Amazing.
3: Our... steak sandwich, amazing. Mm-hmm. It's a Wagyu steak. Mm-hmm. People love it. We just started it a few weeks back, mm-hmm. but it's been number one selling item for lunch.
0: Love it.
3: And then Italian sauces and green pepper. It's very popular.
0: Okay.
3: And don't forget, bison burger. You Google it, bison burger, it shows Engine Room Pub. Regardless what time, wherever you're in Salt Lake, you Google bison burger, it shows Engine Room Pub.
0: Love it. What time do you move over to your dinner menu?
3: 5 p.m.
0: 5 p.m.
3: Yep. And but if guests requested, you know, some people like to eat a little bit earlier, and somebody is here at 4:15, 4:30, and say, hey, can I get the dinner menu? We never say no.
0: Sure, sure. No, I love it. And your Google reviews, you're saying through the roof. People
3: are
0: loving
3: 4.8,
0: it, right?
3: And we have like almost 1,000 Google reviews, and we've been open for 3 months. And I looked at so many restaurants. They've been open for years, and they have like 600, 700.
0: Yeah.
3: So I'm very proud with our service, and we will work to make it better and better. And we're going to listen to the people and whatever they say. Like, I was talking to people, and they said they want to watch fights. I said, hey.
0: Yeah.
3: I have access to the Instagram. Just let me know on Instagram saying, hey, there's going to be the game or the fight. I will put it on. I want everybody to enjoy our place.
0: I'm going to follow you right now.
3: Perfect.
0: I did not even know that you're on Instagram.
3: Yep, Instagram, Engine Room Pub.
0: Engine Room Pub. Okay, I'm going to give you a follow. Hey, we'll chat again. Good
3: Perfect.
0: To see you,
3: Thank
0: okay?
3: You. Thank you.
0: Pip Love, he's the owner here at the Engine Room Pub and Bistro. I'm telling you, I underestimated this place. I'd never been here. I heard we were going to do our show here. Rolled in instantly. There's great lighting. There's windows everywhere, so you have the natural light, not a bunch of artificial light. 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We will catch a break. Our buddy Zach Harper joins us coming up on the other side. Don't forget, Smitty's going to be live in the house at 4 o'clock. And then at 6 o'clock, we roll into our draft coverage, and you're not going to want to miss it. Gordy Chiesa, who actually coached in the NBA, Richard Smith, who actually scouted in the NBA, and me and Sean O'Connell. I'll be anchoring the coverage. We're going to have a good time, so come on by. The Engine Room, in about an hour from now, we're going to start giving away our gift cards, $25 gift cards for people that dine in-house. 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
1: Pitbull in the background. Pitbull in the background. You know what that means. The triumphant return. After a number of weeks, because he has been a busy boy, but Zach Harper is back on the drive on a Tuesday. What has been going on with you, dude? You've been extremely busy the last month.
2: I'm exhausted. It's been great. It's all been good. But, yeah, it's just a lot of work. And, you know, now I'm on the streets of Chicago. I don't even know if you can hear me properly because of that. The L train's gone by. It's a mess. It's an absolute mess.
1: What are you doing in Chicago?
2: We are doing a live draft show for The Athletic. So I'm going to give the NBA side of all these picks. But, yeah, check out The Athletic either on the website, the app, or I think it's on our YouTube page. That's good marketing, right? I think it's over here.
1: Well done. That's why you're a pro, Zach. No, yeah. I legitimately, because of course I follow all your stuff. You did a ton of NBA Finals coverage. Yeah, you were all over the place.
2: Yeah, I was there for X Live. It was me. It was Alexis Morgan, who does a great job hosting for NBA 2K. It was Mo Dakhil, who's like one of the best at breaking down basketball just in any sense. And so we were at every game of the finals. It was a lot of fun. It turns out like you got to be professional when you do that stuff. So that was a little hard for me, but we figured it out.
1: Little known fact, Alexis Morgan, former member of the U.S. Women's National Team, now hosting some NBA stuff, right?
2: I think a different Alexis Morgan, but yeah, basically the same person.
1: Alex Morgan. Yeah, no, that's my
2: Alex
1: bad.
2: Morgan, that's right. Yeah.
1: All right, Zach. Well, as you know, as a lifelong New York Knicks fan, I still am not sure that they won it, but what was it like for you to be there? What was it like at MSG?
2: I mean, it was incredible. Like, that was a bucket list item for me of covering the NBA Finals at Madison Square Garden. Like, look, everyone's got a great arena, and you can have a great atmosphere. There's nothing like Madison Square Garden when that place is rocking. I mean, game four alone was obviously just an all-timer just with what happened, but being in the building, probably the coolest, like, night of my life when it came to professional stuff. Like, just watching that comeback happen, watching the energy, experiencing New York City after game four, after that comeback win, and just realizing, you know, pretty early on in the series of like, oh, the Knicks are just better, right? Like, yes, Wemby's amazing. The Spurs team is going to be a problem for a very long time, but experience matters. And you saw that game in and game out with the Knicks of just never wavering, never being worried. And they are the best team in basketball.
1: My son and brother were there for game three when there was too much orange and not enough blue.
2: Yeah.
1: Hashtag
2: yeah.
1: Stop the steal. I mean, you know my deal there. But how loud were those boos? What was the actual ratio?
2: Oh, it was, 90-10?
1: Yeah.
2: Like, it was super loud. Like, look, you get, like, people are going to try to spin it whatever way they want. This is, you know, this is just me being completely honest on this, regardless of how I feel. It was so loudly booed, I thought they had showed Wembanyama. Like, that's the only other time in the series where boos got close to that loud is when they showed Wemby. Like, yeah, it was so loud during the anthem, during those boos.
1: And you know, all Dolan had to do was stay out of the way. And look, as a fan, you just want to see your team win. As somebody who unfortunately has been behind those walls and now covers the league, I just know too much about how that sausage is made. Is there anything redeemable about that turd who made a brief appearance in a punch bowl?
2: Look, the Knicks won, right? Mm-hmm. Like, he got out of the way enough, and the Knicks won. And, you know, sometimes, like, it's this funny thing that I think people in basketball kind of forget. If you let the basketball people do the basketball stuff, good basketball tends to happen. And the Knicks finally have let the basketball people do the basketball stuff, and they ended up as the NBA champs.
1: Well said. The Jalen Brunson story, Zach, is like insanely cool. You know, like nobody thought he'd be this. He didn't think he would be this. His dad actually still thinks he kind of sucks when you listen to him talk.
2: Yeah.
1: So second round pick, you saw some things in Dallas that indicated maybe he had some juice to maybe lead a team. Knicks heavily criticized for signing him and not going after Donovan hard enough. And he scored 45 points on the road in an NBA Finals closeout game. Like, it's just insane. What are your thoughts on the rising star of Jalen Brunson?
2: Yeah, it's funny because I remember being very pro that signing, right? And I went back and read what I wrote, and it was like, yeah, this guy might be able to be an all-star. It's a, it's good money. Like, he's good. Like, I think this is like a B, right? Like, I was so high on it. And I go back, I was like, no, like, I was high on it, but not like, oh, this is a slam dunk or anything. And it's just kind of funny to see that progression. I love that little exchange he had with a reporter who said, hey, what did all these draft people miss in the process? And his answer was simple. It was just everything, right? Like, there is a, it, you know, I remember early on in the Earl Boykins story, right, where Earl Boykins is interviewed. Every time he's interviewed, it's like, how do you do this? These guys are so much taller than you. And his answer was, everyone's always been taller than me, right? Jalen Brunson is not Earl Boykins' height. He's much taller. But Jalen Brunson has had to figure out how to get stuff over much taller people and do it efficiently and do it in a way that benefits his team his entire life. So he's made for this kind of stuff. His understanding of how to create space, how to pivot, how to have touch on the ball, when to attack, where to attack. I mean, he's like, we don't talk about him in this way. He's a basketball genius. Like, he truly is a basketball genius. Like, his understanding of angles on the floor is just brilliant.
1: Yeah, you know, Tony Jones, your buddy from The Athletic, joined the show. Yeah. And look, Tony can get a little loose with the Tony-isms.
2: Yeah.
1: And he said, and I don't know that I entirely agree, but it's the one Tony-ism that I haven't summarily dismissed. When he said Jalen Brunson is as much, if not more, than an alien than Victor Wembanyama. Your thoughts on that?
2: Yeah, I mean, like, it would be the ones that are hiding among us, right? Like, Wemby can't hide. he stands out no matter what he does. But there are, it's funny, like, look, I get it. I get the whole, like, Becky Hammon's comments and everything. She wasn't necessarily wrong. History says, like, those guys don't generally do this, right? Isaiah Thomas did it. Steph Curry did it. Now Jalen Brunson's done it. But it is a rare thing, and so to doubt it isn't wrong. But for his understanding and his power on the basketball court to be as efficient and as lethal as it is, that's pretty extraterrestrial.
1: Yeah, no doubt. All right, we'll end with some draft stuff, but when Giannis gets traded, you got to talk about Giannis being traded. I think there's a case to be made that if they did this earlier, they would have had a better haul. And then I kind of look at the package and I'm like, I don't hate it. I mean, there's no Jaylen Brown. Tyler Hero's a fine piece. But what are the takeaways on the Miami side? What are the takeaways on the Milwaukee side?
2: I mean, I think this was the best deal for Milwaukee, right? Like, I get it. Jaylen Brown, MVP candidate this year, all NBA guy. But aren't you just having to do this basically a year from now with him?
1: Yeah.
2: And you're not getting the package with him that you're getting with Giannis. Like, you're just not. And a much more, like, difficult superstar than Giannis trying to toe that line of being the good guy. Like, Jaylen Brown is very much in this, like, I'm a Twitch streamer now personality. And I don't know that helps you when you get to that point. So, I mean, we'll see how the Celtics handle it if they have to get to that point. But, like, people are like, well, you know, nothing there is replacing Giannis. What were you going to acquire that replaces Giannis? Jaylen Brown wasn't going to do that. He was going to be really good, but you weren't getting the full package. So who knows what the draft system is going to be by the time those picks are eligible to be taken by Milwaukee. But you pray for the downfall in a few years of the Heat. I think Khalil Ware is awesome. I think Hawkes hit, like, the way he rebounded last year from his second season, which was kind of a dud, super high on him. You'll either have Tyler Hero, who's a good player, or you'll flip him for more stuff. I think it's about the best haul they could get. But once Dane got hurt, and this is easy to say now, but once Dane got hurt last year, they probably should have looked at the situation and been like, yeah, there is no fix to this. We should get ahead of this and see what we can get for him.
1: Yeah, for sure. Now, the kind of the awkward Jaylen Brown-Boston dynamic now, where it's like, hey, you guys totally tried to trade me. What's up? Like, do you think they still move on from him?
2: No, I don't. I think that was a very specific case of like, hey, we can get Giannis. We want to put way more pressure on the rim than we have. We want more balance with that. Well, that's how you do that, right? Is you give up someone like Jaylen because that's what it would take. You're not just looking to move Jaylen to move Jaylen. Now, he could take it personally. He could become very difficult because of it. We'll see how he wants to react to all this stuff. But I would also imagine $142 million over 2 years as an extension can kind of make you get over it.
1: For sure. Man, the Mike and Nori deal, dude. That is just pretty unbelievable.
2: Wait, let me ask you this question. Let me ask you this, okay? Because I was talking about this with some people. If it was not any other owner, if it was like half the league, like the good ownership half of the league that we respect, and they had done something like this, would we be like, oh, that's kind of genius? Or would we be like, that's ridiculous? Is it because it's Dundon that we're like, this cheap guy got like just can't help himself?
1: Yeah, for sure it is because it's Dundon. But, I mean, the thing is, I don't know that any other owner would have the gall to do this. And we have to be honest, I don't know how many coaches I don't know how many coaches would have said yes to it either, you know?
2: Right, yeah. I mean, I think this is an opportunity for Mike Onori to show what he can do. He showed a little bit in the playoffs, you know, a couple of years ago when Chris Finch hurt his knee. And Mike Onori, like, super respected, one of those top assistants around the league. He's a basketball genius, right? Like I think he's going to be a really good head coach. I like what Portland has. I thought Splitter did a really good job, but the idea of like it's 1 year and then a couple of team options is so funny. I actually kind of feel bad for Micah that's the deal he has to take, but I also think he can use that to his advantage and benefit from it down the road.
1: Yeah, I mean, look, early on there were some reports they were interested in Jeff Van Gundy, and I texted him and I will not share what he said via return. I can just tell you there was absolutely
2: positive about it.
1: There was just zero interest at all. All right. Obviously, tonight is hopefully a historic night for the Utah Jazz. So let's get into some Jazz stuff before we get to the draft. There are several reports, and Tim McMahon joined us in the 2 o'clock hour today, that the Jazz have offered Walker Kessler 5 years, $150 million, to which his camp is offended somehow. I find that to be an incredibly fair deal, Zach. How do you think this ends?
2: Yeah, I mean, I thought like the original report I saw was like 140 over five, right? For it to be 150 over five. That sounds about right for what Walker Kessler should be. Maybe even a little high because he didn't really get to play last season. I don't know if he's looking for like a max deal. That would be crazy to me. But yeah, like him at around $28-30 million a year sounds like the right market rate for him. But if they want to, you know, try to get more, I guess that's where the Jazz say, okay, go get more on the restricted market. That tends to not happen. And I think if teams were going to do that, they might do that with Jalen Duren instead. So I don't know what hand they think they're playing.
1: Do you think this ends any other way than Walker Kessler back with the Jazz?
2: I don't think he'll leave the Jazz. My question is, does he just say, okay, screw this, I'm going to take the one-year qualifying offer and I'll be a free agent next year?
1: Yeah. Yeah.
2: It's a big risk if they're offering, you know, 150 over five. That's a lot of money to risk. I think he'll end up being fine regardless, but I like 150 over five sounds pretty good for him.
1: Yeah. Yeah. No, I'm with you there. All right. Of course, as I referenced the draft going down tonight, let's start at the top. Do you think there's any intrigue, or do you think Washington goes AJ?
2: I think Washington goes AJ. I do think they're very interested in Darren Peterson, but I think their mind has been kind of made up for a little bit now. And I just think he's the most intriguing prospect.
1: And then that leaves the Jazz at two. Most people, including myself, believe that this comes down to a scenario where the Jazz will draft whoever Washington doesn't out of A.J. DeBonson, Darren Peterson. And my sense is they're going to go Darren if A.J.'s off the board at one. Your thoughts there?
2: Yeah, I would be shocked if they went Boozer or they traded down. I would be shocked. I mean, I guess, you know, the Angels can do just about anything, and it's going to be a pretty good process for them figuring out what's best for the team. But I mean, Darren Peterson, like, I've talked to a lot of people who covered both him and AJ in high school. I'm only hearing this secondhand because I didn't watch them in high school too much, but hearing basically like, hey, you know, Darren used to give it to him and any of these like star prospects, you know, in high school, like Darren was kind of the guy, right? Like AJ was taller and more athletic, and so there was more intrigue about what could this be. But Darren Peterson is about as good as it gets when it comes to this draft class. So I think and also like the fit of Boozer, you've got Jaren Jackson Jr., you've got Lowry, I'm assuming you have Walker back. Like where would he fit? It doesn't make any sense to me.
1: Is there any chance at all Washington goes Darren Peterson?
2: Yeah, I'd put it like 20%.
1: Okay.
2: Right? Like I think there is part of that front office that believes in him as the guy. But ultimately, the 6'9 freak athlete that can do a little bit of everything really well and has so much room to grow. I just think AJ DeVance was kind of the prototype for that number one.
1: I agree with you there. $212 million for Trae Young is malfeasance.
3: Wow.
1: That's unbelievable.
3: Wow.
1: God bless America.
2: He was supposed to take a pay cut, wasn't he?
1: That's what I thought.
2: Yeah, you know, market, and it was like, oh, maybe you get him for like 40 a year or 35 a year or something like that. And then I saw that number, and it wasn't the same shock as the Luka Doncic trade, but I did check to make sure it wasn't like one of those fake accounts.
1: Yeah, yeah. I mean, just wild stuff. There are people that believe the Jazz might be a little keen on Cameron Boozer at two. What are the chances they go Cam Boozer at two instead of Darren Peterson if that's the choice?
2: If that's the choice, then I have to assume that they think Walker Kessler's gone. I guess you could have all four of those guys in the front court. I don't know how you would or maybe Kessler's not gone and they think Lowry's going to move on at some point. They would move him for maybe more balance at the guard position, a star at the guard position. I don't know. But I don't think Boozer is the same level of prospect as Darren Peterson. And just fit-wise, it doesn't make sense to me.
1: Okay, before I say you lose, everyone believes the top four is the top four with AJ, yeah. Darren Peterson, Cameron Boozer, Caleb Wilson. Your favorite non-top four draft prospect is who and why?
2: Oh, Darius Acuff Jr. Like an upper management Damian Lillard. I love him. I think he's so good. I like Christian Anderson. I think he's going to be towards the end of the lottery, and he's going to be a great pick for somebody. Maybe Milwaukee gets in on that as part of that trade package, right, at 13. But those two are the guys. You know me. I love some shooting. I love me some gunners. Those guys can really fill it up. And so, yeah, Acuff to me, even if I'm the Bulls, I would take Acuff at four over Wilson. Not that Caleb Wilson's bad. I just think Acuff's a star.
1: Yeah, Darius Acuff screams Zach Harper. Yeah, I should have known that was where you were going.
2: Gunning and pulling from third. It's so much fun.
1: All right, buddy. Thanks for the time. We've missed you. Enjoy Chicago. Be safe, okay?
2: All right, buddy. Appreciate it.
1: Zach Harper covers the NBA for The Athletic. Always appreciate his time. At Talk Hoops is where you get him on social media. Where you get us today is live once again at Engine Room Pub and Bistro, 1388 South, 300 West in Salt Lake City. My guy Bip Love stops by once again, the owner of the establishment. What's up? How are you?
4: Good, good.
1: Okay, talk to me about the name of the place, Engine Room Pub and Bistro. How'd you guys come up with that?
4: Yeah, they used to repair fire engine here, and this place is called Engine Room Engine Block.
1: Okay.
4: So we decided this is a perfect name. If you look up there, we have where they hang the engine when they fixed it.
1: Oh.
4: The crane.
1: Okay. Very cool. This is kind of like a historic building, isn't it?
4: It is, absolutely, yes.
1: Okay. Tell me about the process of finding this location. What was that like?
4: We were looking for a nice bar. We wanted a nice restaurant with a sports bar.
1: Yeah.
4: And we have been looking for a long time, and one of the brewery went out of business, and we looked at it. It was perfect. It was like a dream come true. So close to downtown, parking spot, like lots of parking.
1: Yeah.
4: You know,
1: yeah.
4: And we could do it what we wanted to do it.
1: Did you know right when you, because this feels like the space where you walk in and you go, yep, this is what we want.
4: Yep.
1: Yeah.
4: First time we walked here, I was like, this is the place. We can make it happen here.
1: Yeah, let's underscore the parking, because as I referenced, I'd never been here before. And I pulled in, I was like, wait, all of these spots are available? You got a ton of parking outside.
4: Yep. Also, yeah. We have like remote parking probably like 500 feet away. So we can handle like 200 cars. That's not a problem.
1: Very nice. So it's 1388 South, 300 West. Come on down and say what's up. What you're going to find out front is a fine dining experience for families and dates and such. And then if you want to come watch the World Cup with your boys or whatever, you come on back to the sports bar, yeah?
4: Yeah, we have couches and stuff. You can relax, have a drink.
1: Yeah.
4: You know, and also we have a night where we do entertainment.
1: Okay.
4: You know, we're very famous. We did Bollywood night here. We had like 250 people. It was amazing.
1: Very nice. Now, of course, we're going to start giving away our gift cards in the 4 o'clock hour because we're going to move over to our dinner menu at 5. I want to remind you that it's a $25 gift card, but you have to eat your meal here. You can't take the card and leave. So we're going to let you know when we're going to start giving those away. So let's whet people's appetites. What are some of the good dinner dishes they can expect?
4: Yes, bison burger, mm-hmm. to have steak fondito. You can't miss it. Also, our pork lollipop. It's been so famous. You know, and the rest of the stuff, pretty popular. Jalapeno poppers, very popular. If you just want drinks and have some chicken wings, we have really good chicken wings.
1: Very nice. Now, creating the menu.
4: Yes.
1: You're the owner, so was it your call, or did you hire people to do it, or was that like?
4: It was me, my partner, and a chef.
1: Okay.
4: We worked really hard. It took us a long time. One of the things that held us opening was creating a right menu.
1: Yeah.
4: We just didn't want, like, one kind of food. We wanted to cater all. It's a very challenge when you have to cater all the people, so that's how we came up with the menu where we can cater like pretty much everything. If you look on our review, people says, hey, they're all over the places, but that's where we want it to be.
1: Yeah. Because again, I want to remind people, like, and I'll let you speak to this. The idea behind this place is a sports bar where you can kind of relax and have drinks and hang out with your friends. But the food isn't something you could get at Maverick. You want like high quality ingredients and food. Yeah,
4: absolutely. It's very good food. And my guarantee, if you don't like your food, I will personally make sure it's right, or I'll refund your money. That's how I'm confident with my food.
1: We have a guarantee on the table from the owner of the Engine Room, Biplov himself. Great to see you. We'll chat again, okay?
4: Perfect. Thank you.
1: Come on by and say what's up. It's 1388 South, 300 West, here in the heart of downtown Salt Lake City, Utah. I'm telling you, this place rules. It's very cool. I've never been. Craft cocktails. They've got a bunch of great food options. And look, it's draft night. It's a historic night for the Utah Jazz. You want to come hang out with friends. Don't just hang out on your couch. Force yourself to get out and be social. They also want to let you know, next door, a couple of other partners of ours, Flat Out Sim Racing. Shout out to Chad Johnson. I don't think that's Ocho Cinco, but Full Motion Sound Racing Simulators, the draft party. It's just located north of where we're at. Also, Velocity, the only street legal golf cart in Utah. They can customize it. They're going to have a block party here. But we're at the Engine Room. We'd love to meet you. Come on by and say what's up. 1388 South, 300 West here in downtown Salt Lake City, Utah. Reminder, coming up at 6 o'clock tonight, we move from The Drive, that's this show, to our NBA draft night coverage. And I can promise you our draft night coverage will be a lot better than anyone else's. We have a coach that actually coached in the NBA. We have a scout who actually scouted in the NBA. Gordy Chiesa, Richard Smith, I'll be anchoring our coverage. And our guy Sean O'Connell is going to stop by as well. If you've ever wanted to meet Gordy or Sean or Smitty, come on by. The Engine Room in downtown Salt Lake City, Utah, 1388 South, 300 West in Salt Lake City, Utah. All right, 3 hours, excuse me, 2 hours down, 2 hours to go for this show. Smitty's going to join us live on site. 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
24: 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After 40 years with the Utah Jazz, there's no one better to talk some hoops. Richard Smitty Smith is back on The Drive on ESPN 700.
1: Richard Smitty Smith, we have a celebrity sighting here at the Engine Room Pub and Bistro at 1388 South, 300 West, downtown Salt Lake City, Utah. I'm telling you, this is the place to be. We got a sports bar in back. That's where we're at. The fine dining experience is in the front. So if you want to bring the family or go on a date night, the front is for you. If you want to hang out with your buddies and watch a little World Cup soccer or the NBA draft, which starts tonight at 6 o'clock, come on by and hang out with us at 1388 South, 300 West in Salt Lake City, Utah. 0-0, your final score between England and Ghana. So a draw in the World Cup. Smitty, we're not going to talk a lot of World Cup, but how are you, sir?
0: Well, what World Cup? What do you mean? That's what's going on. Spence.
1: You want to dig into it?
0: The whole North American continent, Canada, United States, Mexico are enthralled by what's going on between Uruguay and the Democratic Republic of Congo, and they don't know. You know what? It's really similar to me. Like, every 4 years, the Olympics comes around, mm-hmm. and nobody knows the name of one bobsledder, right, or one ice skater, woman from Uzbekistan, but they make sure they're home at 9 o'clock on Tuesday night because they got to watch it. They got to figure out who's going to win this competition of something that tomorrow I'm going to forget about and not watch again for 4 years.
1: Yep.
0: You know, it's mm-hmm. the same kind of thing.
1: It is.
0: But I know that the World Cup is a bigger deal probably in most of the world than it is here, even though it's becoming big here, obviously, in the U.S. But the rest of the world is riveted to all the stuff that's going on here in North America. And so it's fun to just be in the middle of it and kind of observe it from afar.
1: And we have a decent team. So we'll see what they're able to do. But I love the World Cup. I'd never watched it growing up. I was very much not a soccer guy. And then watched it for the first time in 2006. And I think I may have told you this anecdotally. I'd never watched a match before. Sit down, get ready for the first match. Two nondescript countries. It wasn't a U.S. game. It wasn't like France or England. And the opening scene, they're playing the national anthem of the country, and they're panning across the players, and the players are screaming their national anthem at the top of their lungs, and tears are pouring down their cheeks. And I'm like, huh, I got to figure out what this is about. This is pretty interesting to me. I mean, it means a ton. It's like life or death in certain countries.
0: And I think you see some of that, Spence, when you watching the Olympics and somebody's on the medal stand and they show a close-up of them and all of a sudden they're getting teary-eyed, whatever. And I think sometimes you have those emotions for your country or for what you've been working and training for so long, and you don't even know they're there, and then all of a sudden something like a national anthem, the music revs up and it triggers some emotional response you didn't even know existed inside you, and it's kind of a fun thing to observe.
1: It is, for sure. Okay, Smitty, excited for tonight. Gordy will be here. Sean will be here. Of course, you'll be along for the ride. Gordy actually coached in the NBA. You actually scouted in the NBA, so we're going to have some good draft night coverage and shaping up to what is hopefully a big night for the Jazz at number two. Let's just kind of dig into some of the storylines. And the Jazz don't have one. That belongs to Washington. Early indications, maybe they would move it. The reports as of now is they're going to keep it, and the favorite is A.J. DeMonza. Do you think that's what happens at the top?
0: It looks like that's what's most likely going to be, especially now with the supposed reporting of Trae Young turning down his option year, and then the Washington turning around and I guess offering him a 4-year, $200+ million thing, $52 million a year or something.
1: Man.
0: For him at age 27. So, okay, if that's what they're deciding to do, if that's what's being reported is anywhere near accurate, then that would seem like, okay, they're locking in the guy they think is their point guard going forward in their ascension that they hope is about to happen for the Wizards.
1: Yep.
0: And if that's the case, then I think you'd probably be leaning toward, you know, whether it's a DeBanza, you know, who's widely reported being the potential number one pick, or, you know, maybe they like Cam Boozer, you know, who could also provide a lot of stuff for a ball club like that. You know, either one of those guys or Caleb Wilson, you know, who's a long, you know, springy, rangy guy. They've got a lot of those kind of guys, a lot of young guys on their roster at the moment who are 6'9", 6'10", rangy, wing-type guys, you know, with Sar and the young guys they've drafted the last few years. But I could see them going a number of ways, but it seems like with the imminent signing of Trae Young that it would be DeBant's a front court guy that they would probably go after.
1: Look, I understand that you got to pay market value for the guy, and you got to pay what you have to pay to keep an asset that you traded for. $212 million for Trae Young feels a little aggressive.
0: Yeah, Smitty. Yeah, and well, it does to me, and of course, because all teams, Spence, are fighting that thing where you have offense and you can generate that and you can predict some of that to a certain extent, which Trae Young has been a very good, sometimes not efficient, but good offensive machine. He's gotten better the last couple of years as a playmaker, you know, averaging 25 and 10, basically, you know, as your lead guard. And so if you believe that he can keep doing that and you can somehow with your back line cover up some of his defensive shortcomings or lack, you know, the lack of his interest in playing defense or however you want to word it, he's gotten a lot of knocks on that throughout his career, that he's a one-end player. But if they're going to give him over $50 million a year for 4 years, then they're telling us that either A, they're not worried about that part of it, or B, they think the other guys on the floor can cover up for him, and so we're going to go ahead and do that. That also brings into an interesting light, you know, what their long-range plans would be or short-range plans with Anthony Davis, because he's a, you know, he's a top-line defensive guy. You know, when he's healthy and he's going right, he's a first-team all-defense guy. And if you think he's going to be back there to help Trae Young, and then these other long wings are going to be also able to sag in and help and all that, then you're putting your eggs in that Trae Young basket, and then you go ahead and get one of these other bigs in tonight, whether Banza or Wilson or Kambusa, whoever it is they think fits in with the other rest of the group they've got. And then it looks like they're going to pull out of the train station with that and see how it goes.
1: One of the things I wanted to ask you about regarding this dynamic is Darren Peterson reportedly has told teams that he thinks he's a point guard. That's up to his coach, is it not? But, I mean, look, if that's the deal, if we're going with that, does the Trae Young signing indicate that Darren could be off the table for them at the number one pick?
0: Yeah, I think that's a reasonable assumption if that's what they're going to do. You know, he's such a has such an upside, I think, in the NBA going forward, and that is Peterson. But if they're going to put that much money into Trae Young, and they think that that's who they want to be able to running their team going forward, then I think they really would bring into question about whether they think they also want to add Darren Peterson, which you could then make the argument, well, then Peterson, they're going to play Peterson at two. They think that's his better position. If he wants to play one, okay, then we have to talk about that. We had the same discussions, Spence, when we first got Donovan Mitchell.
1: Yeah.
0: And we got him in. And the question was, I remember we were in the room one day, like this is 2 months into it, and Donovan's is much further ahead in the curve than we anticipated, mm-hmm. his rookie year, right?
1: Yeah.
0: And we all remember how he played, how he came out of the box. And we were sitting in our theater room, and we were having a staff meeting, and we're going, hey, is Donovan our version of Russell Westbrook, or is he our version of Dwayne Wade? That's what we have to try and figure out.
1: Yeah.
0: And so that was the discussion going back and forth, right? And I remember at one point, I raised the issue. I said, well, where does it come into play where we ask him what he thinks he's most comfortable doing or what he thinks he's best at doing?
1: Yeah.
0: And how do we integrate that? And that was some of our discussion going forward, you know, because I think you could make that argument today with the career that he's had the last few years with Cleveland, all NBA stuff. You know, you could get people who would still argue or bring up the point, gee, I'm not sure. Is Donovan Mitchell one or is he two? Which is he? Because they go back and forth. He was with Garland, was on his team, Darius Garland, last few years, and then they made the trade for James Harden. And James Harden's also been a 1-2 guy and gone back and forth and playmaker or whatever. And so that's always an interesting discussion. I think it's always important to at least let the player weigh in on what they think they can do. Now, you could say as a coach or a front office staff or talent evaluators, hey, you know, you think you're a really good jump shooter. You're not a good jump shooter, okay? And you can have that discussion. But if a guy thinks that his best thing is to do A, B, or C, then you've got to get in alignment with him, with your coaching staff, about how to utilize those skills. So that's an interesting discussion, you know, for Washington. But I'll bring up this, Spence. I these are one of the notes I made, and we'll probably go over some of this later. And when the other guys are here, we're talking about stuff. But the teams that have ball-handling lead guards who are bigger guards, who can create, who can attack, who can shoot over the top, who are decent shooters to make the defense honest, and also are willing to play defense, okay? If you go right down the list, Spence, the leading teams in the NBA, whether it's OKC, who has SGA, or Denver with Jamal Murray, or San Antonio with Dylan Harper now, or throw in Jalen Brunson if you want with the Knicks, a smaller guy, Cleveland, James Harden, Dallas, Kyrie Irving, Detroit, Cade Cunningham, Philadelphia, Tyrese Maxey, Lakers, Luka Doncic, Indiana, Tyrese Halliburton, all of these guys, they're lead guards who handle the ball, can score, all right? They can play make, and they also defend to some level. Everybody's at a little bit different level, but they all try and play the other end and affect winning the other end for these teams that I just went through. That, to me, is what the Darren Peterson kid can potentially bring to a team. So if you're trying to be serious about winning in the NBA and you want to be one of those guys that's competing year in and year out, you need a guy to go against this list of guys that I just threw out, because those guys aren't going anywhere.
1: Yep.
0: And those guys are always going to be there on their teams, which have already shown to be highly competitive and to be championship contending teams. So if you want to be one of those teams, you have an opportunity right now in this draft, whoever it is, Washington, Utah, whoever it is that's going to be picking Memphis, getting a lead guard that could be one of those kind of guys. That's the kind of guy I think the team should really be hawking in on and making sure they have all their I's dotted and their T's crossed and know exactly what they're doing in terms of setting up their team for potential success going forward.
1: So, again, as you are good to remind us, things could change at the drop of a hat, and we're not sure how any of this is going to go down. No one really knows. But I want you to take all of us into, we'll use the Hamilton saying, the room where it happens.
0: There you go.
1: Where most people do believe that it's going to be AJ off the board to Washington, and then the Jazz are left with a decision to make at two between Darren Peterson and the other candidate seems to be Cameron Boozer. There are a lot of people that really like Cameron Boozer. You're one of them, and so do I. I think there's a lot to like. And you just outlined why I believe the pick should be Darren Peterson, but we're not in the front office. So who is in the room right now, and what are the conversations like, and how does that process play out? And ultimately, if it's 10 people that like Cameron and 10 people that like Darren, is that just Austin saying, thanks for the feedback, I'm just going to do what I want to do? What's that like?
0: Yeah. Well, I don't know how they're doing it now, obviously, because I'm not there. But I can tell you, over 40 years of my involvement in all the draft rooms I was in and all the weeks leading up to this day, how we typically did it, whether it was Scott Layden in the lead chair, or if it was Kevin O'Connor in the lead chair, or if it was Dennis Lindsay in the lead chair, we always would have these discussions, these debates, sometimes arguments, sometimes food flying across the room, sometimes guys getting up and looking at each other and going, oh, we're going to do this now, you know, whatever. But you always have those discussions in the days and weeks leading up to today. We always used to have our standard procedure was last night before everybody left to go home for the evening, we would have our list set about how what we wanted to see happen tomorrow on draft day, okay? So we would knock it out before the actual draft day came. So we weren't operating on, you know, like if we were trying to do it right now, right? Like 2 hours before or something, you know, the heat of the moment, or I just heard a rumor about Sacramento doing something or whatever it was. We didn't want that stuff to leak in on our clear thinking about what we've been working on all this time to get a decision that we believe makes sense to us. So as a result, we would put our list together. So it would be how we had two different lists, Spence. We had a list of how we thought the league was going to go. This is our prediction of how the draft is going to go. Mm-hmm. Number one is going to be this guy. Number two is going to be this guy. Boom, boom, boom, boom, boom, all the way down the list. Then we would have a second list, which was our draft order. If we're picking in every position, who would we pick? If we were picking first, who are we taking first? This guy. If we're picking second and that guy's gone, who are we picking next? This guy. And you go right down the list. So you come into draft day with that thing all set, and then you can nitpick a couple things here and there, but you're not going to have anybody, you know, come in and go, hey, that guy that's number 16, we got to move him up to number one, you know, whatever. You're not going to do that because you've all decided the day before that we're doing all this stuff and we got it set. So now, today on draft day, we just execute. But you also have that curveball of somebody calling you, like in the next 10 minutes, and saying from Washington, hey, our guys can't figure out what they want to do.
1: Yeah.
0: Do you guys have any interest in moving up to one? That kind of hypothetical.
1: Sure. Yeah.
0: So then your room is sitting there going, okay. But that also is laid out, Spence. You have laid all of those things from the other 29 teams. If somebody calls, what are the things we're interested in? What are we willing to do? And those are also mapped out over weeks and the previous months of talking to the teams and figuring out what your options were. So if, in that scenario, if Washington called, you would just take out your flip to the Washington page and go, yeah, we would be interested in doing this, that, or the other thing. You'd already have it written down, and it wouldn't be something you're trying to invent on the fly.
1: Yeah.
0: It was something your group thought out, that everybody weighed in on. Some guys liked it, some guys didn't, whatever. And then if you had a split room for some reason on a particular approach, you know, it would be the main guy would be Dennis Lindsay, or it would be Kevin O'Connor, who would say, okay, I understand that our room is pretty split up here, so I got to make a call. So we're gonna offer A, whatever it is.
1: Yeah.
0: And so you do that, and so you have all your ducks lined up ahead of time, so that you're just operating and you're executing what you've already thought out the weeks before, so you're not acting in the heat of the moment of what's happening in front of you.
1: So you're prepared for all contingencies.
0: So we would have spent for years, one thing we had going was that in our big theater room, you know, we had all the, you know, big walls, right? So we would have big poster paper put up all around the room of all the conversations we had with every single team the last 2 months.
1: Yeah.
0: So if you had a phone call, you know, somebody from OKC called you and you're just shooting the breeze, and then they said, yeah, I think our coach is really tired of SGA. He's become a prima donna, whatever, you know, but I guess we got to deal with it, blah, blah, blah, blah. Okay, you hang up, you go over to the poster board and you put a note, the day this was, the time, talk to so-and-so, the coach seems to be tired of SGA, whatever. So when you come to those discussions, you look at that, you go down the list of all the notes you got and go, oh, Spence, you talked to so-and-so about SGA? Well, he just said the coach, oh, really? Okay, whatever. And all those things get factored in to what you might offer or what you might try to do if a phone call comes, or if you're deciding to make a phone call just to check on something. That's what happened when, you know, we got Rudy Gobert.
1: Mm-hmm.
0: That's what happened when we got Donovan Mitchell,
1: yeah,
0: which, ironically enough, were both with Denver.
1: Right.
0: And both with Tim Connelly. And the Denver one was where their guy had gone two spots before. And so they didn't really want a first-round contract that they had to be committed to because the guy they wanted had just gone off the board. So they were willing to get some money to help with other contract stuff. So that's how we ended up getting Rudy Gobert for $3
1: million. Smitty, I'm going to have you hand your headset over to Biplov over here, the owner of the establishment. More with Smitty coming up next. 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We are about to unlock our $25 gift cards for the first 25 people who come in and eat food here. And Biplov, they're going to want to eat food here, aren't they?
2: Oh, absolutely. They would love it.
1: Yeah, yeah. So we're about to move over to our dinner menu. Let's start with some of the dishes. We've talked about some of them, but what would you recommend?
2: Oh, I forgot to mention short ribs.
1: Oh, nice.
2: Very, very popular.
1: Okay.
2: You know, people have been craving online about it, and they would love it.
1: Okay. So we got short ribs. You've also referenced the steak dish a few times.
2: Yes, tenderloin.
1: The tenderloin.
2: Very famous. We have like two or three different sauces they can put on, such as snow crab, Bernaise sauce with asparagus. It's very, very popular.
1: Very nice. What are your favorite appetizers?
2: Steak fondue.
1: Steak fondue.
2: Yes.
1: Okay. And tell us what's in the steak fondue.
2: It's blue cheese with wine reduction.
1: Okay.
2: With steak in it.
1: Mm-hmm.
2: It's made to perfection.
1: Very nice. Now, you have been in the restaurant industry for a long time now, right?
2: 26 years.
1: 26 years. So you keep talking about the experience you wanted to create.
2: Yes.
1: At the Engine Room. And I just want you to tell us what that experience is. What do you hope it is for your consumers?
2: When they leave here, I want them to go tell their buddies, family, saying, I had one of the best meal with such a good vibe and best customer service I have received in Salt Lake. That's what I want to be.
1: I love it. And tell us about your staff, like the process you went through to make sure you're hiring the right people.
2: Yes, we handpicked the employees. We made sure we trained them, told them that. Customer service, nothing but perfect. Anything they're not happy, we'll make them happy. That's what we shoot for. And also, we just opened, you know, to make experience. There's lots of people that has dogs. They couldn't come. We just got our patio approved for dogs.
1: Love
2: it. Tomorrow, I'm coming with Tofu and Biscuit, my dogs.
1: Love it.
2: Yeah, and so anybody, you can come today with your dogs. We have patio. We have treats and water for your dogs. And you can enjoy dinner in our patio.
1: Love that. Now, craft cocktails.
2: Yes.
1: You've got one specialty, and I actually just saw your bartender kind of, you know, give us an example of what it is. Walk us through it.
2: Like, we hired, we call him Nacho Ignacio.
1: Okay.
2: He's very, very educated about drinks, and he just blew our mind when he showed what he can make.
1: Mm-hmm.
2: You ask him, you just imagine a drink, he'll create it for you.
1: Oh, cool.
2: Yeah, and Don't Let It Bubble You is an example. It's his creation.
1: There we go. Very nice. Well, look, it's great to talk to you. We'll chat again, okay?
2: Perfect. Thank you.
1: All right, Biplov, he's the owner down here at the Engine Room Pub and Bistro. The World Cup is going to get going again in about a half hour. It is Peru and Croatia, I believe, is your next match. England and, yeah, Croatia, Panama, excuse me. We'll get going in a half hour. England and Ghana, they drew 0-0 earlier. But, of course, NBA draft is what we're talking about on this show. And started at 6 o'clock tonight. We will break into our NBA draft coverage. We'll move over from our typical programming, this show, to draft coverage at 6 o'clock. Gordy Chiesa will be here. Sean O'Connell will be here. Richard Smith will be here. 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

0: All right, we're live today at the Engine Room Pub and Bistro. I'm looking at their dinner menu, and it looks fantastic. And if you guys want a $25 gift card to come hang out with us and eat some food, then you got to hurry in. First 25 people here, a $25 gift card at 1388 South, 300 West in Salt Lake. Plenty of parking. They've got kind of their fine dining experience in front, and then they have kind of a sports bar in back. And you can get access to the fine dining menu in the sports bar. It's kind of a new thing. They've got craft cocktails. They've got beers. They've got non-alcoholic beverages, mocktails if you're not a drinker, which is all good. Come on by and say what's up. Their lunch menu is awesome, and it's $10 for most of the things. And then dinner menu, we're talking about a salmon dish. I think my guy Smitty's going to try that. They've got short ribs. They've got a tenderloin filet. So 1388 South, 300 West. Our NBA draft night coverage will begin at 6 o'clock with Smitty, Gordy Chiesa, and Sean O'Connell. So come on by and say what's up. 1388 South, 300 West, right in the heart of downtown Salt Lake City, Utah. All right, Smitty, you were sharing some details with us about kind of how the process works, and every front office does it different, and everybody takes feedback from people in a different way. Some front offices are very monolithic, where it's one guy, and he wants to hear from everybody, but at the end of the day, he's going to do what he wants to do. That's what happened with the New York Knicks drafting Frederick Weiss, better known as French Toast. If you don't know who Frederick Weiss is, Vince Carter jumped over him in the Olympics, and he never played in the NBA. Ed Tapscott was the interim general manager during the draft cycle. The scouts, as I understand it, wanted Ron Artest, who played at St. John's and was a New York guy. And Eddie went rogue. He didn't tell anybody what he was going to do. Everybody in the room was shocked when we found out that we had just drafted Frederick Weiss. As far as the process that you were a part of, I was curious, as you were telling us the stories, did you guys ever keep track of, I wanted that guy, and you took the other guy, and my guy was better? Did you ever keep track of your wins? You did?
1: Yeah. I mean, we would just do it as a matter of record so that we had on file, you know, who liked who and, you know, what went on, whatever. And just so you had a history of the discussions, you know who was great at that, doing that, or having that executor was Dennis Lindsay. He really liked to have everything in files and make sure that we had recorded both manually and our discussions about key players and who liked who and who, you know, whatever. Because you always want to come back, you know, sometimes one of the great things, and Gordy will probably mention it when he's here in a little bit. One of the things I remember Gordy would always do with us, with our group, was every now and then when somebody would start getting overboard about a certain player, he would suggest, hey, why don't we look at the draft from 5 years ago and see how those guys are doing. And we'd get and it was amazing how all the years that we would do that, how far down the list you would get before you started hitting names where guys would say, yeah, I remember Spence, you love that guy, you know, he's now in the Philippines, you know, working at a bar or something, you know, and that kind of thing. And but that was always a good exercise to reel you back down to earth, to say, hey, you think these guys that we're about to draft and we're talking about have certain skills and are going to do certain things at the NBA level. But you really don't know until they get in the room with the other guys and they start banging heads. And, you know, that even goes way back to, you know, one of the first training camps I was ever involved in, Spence, in 84 with John Stockton. And he didn't say it at that time, but years later in an interview, you know, he had offered up the idea that when he came in as a rookie, you know, he was in his first couple practices and he was going up and down because he said, I didn't know what to expect. I'm here with NBA guys.

0: These guys, a lot of these guys played already last year, last couple of years, whatever. And he's like, you know, I don't know how I'm going to measure up. And then after the first couple of days, he said, I thought to myself, wow, well, these guys are good, but they're not that good, you know. And
1: yeah.
0: I think I can play with these guys to some level, whatever. And that's the truth about any play. You don't have no idea how you measure up until you get in the room with everybody and you start going up and down and you actually see what somebody's skill level or ability or their tenacity or their willingness to fight and claw, you know, whatever it is. And that's when you find out where guys are going to find their place. You know, I mentioned Donovan Mitchell in the last segment. You know, we liked him some. Dennis Lindsay was a big proponent of his. And when we were fortunate enough to be able to make the deal that we did on draft day to draft him and got him in, we thought he could do, you know, maybe he would start his first year as a, you know, on the scale of 1 to 10, say. We thought, hope if he could be a 3 or a 4, then that would be a good introduction to the league. Well, by the middle of his rookie year, he was playing like at a 7 or 8.
1: Yeah, he was.
0: You know, and we're like, whoa, we didn't know this was coming. And so you sometimes you get surprised positively, and sometimes you get surprised on the negative end. And that's one of the funny things about being involved in this business is that we've always reminded ourselves that it's an art. And it's not a science, because if it was a science, then we'd just plug in all the numbers and let the computer tell you what to do and, you know, go on vacation, you know. But you have to have the nuance, and you have to be able to see some things that other people don't see. And you're not always right, but you try and make sure you uncover all those stones so that at the end of the process, you feel comfortable that the decision you're making is the best one, considering all the information you have at that moment.
1: Live at the Engine Room Pub and Bistro here in downtown Salt Lake City, Utah. It's 1388 South, 300 West. Plenty of parking outside. I would encourage you to put that in your GPS, then follow the directions. There's some construction that will reroute you. In downtown Salt Lake, we are giving away $25 gift cards for folks that come in and dine here. The menu looks awesome. We're going to try some food prior to our draft night show. So I would encourage you. It's a historic night for the Jazz. You don't want to just be hanging out by yourself. Come hang out with us. Say what's up to Smitty, Gordy Chiesa, Sean O'Connell. They'll be here at 6 o'clock. And I'll be anchoring our coverage. So excited for tonight. Should be a fun one. Let's dig into... you know, your knowledge of how this works and the conversations surrounding what I'll gently say are red flags with Darren Peterson. I don't know that anything is all that upsetting. I think if we would have heard that something was really bad, he wouldn't be talked about as the first or second pick. But we know the deal at Kansas. He pulled himself out of some games. He missed some games. Prior to the start of this college basketball season, Darren Peterson seemed to be the consensus number one prospect with this group. A lot of people still believe he should be. But when it comes to creatine, cramping, missing games, missing time, pulling himself out of games, combined with the initial report that he was only going to work out for Washington, now that has kind of been brought back around. He told an NBA reporter he did meet with the Jazz over the weekend. But to your point, you got to get the intel. This is a big moment. You have to get this investment right. What are your thoughts surrounding the Darren Peterson storylines? Most people think he's going to be drafted by the Jazz at 2.
0: Yeah, well, you're exactly right, Spencer. You want to make sure you have all of those questions answered. All the stuff's been going on about him, you know, all during the season at Kansas. I know there was one report that came out. There was something about there's a difference. And I may say this wrong, because I'm not a doctor and I'm not a nutritionist guy, but I guess there's a difference between creatine, which you take, and creatine, which is another kind of supplement that you can ingest or something. And there's something metabolically different between those, and something about what he was taking and what he wasn't taking and whatever. But I assure you, at the NBA Combine last month in Chicago, all 30 NBA teams are there. Everybody's got their team doctors. Everybody's got their physio guys there. The NBA has their own slew of doctors. All of the players, even if you don't work out and you don't participate in the five-on-five scrimmages and shooting drills and whatever, which usually the top slated guys for the draft don't do that stuff. They're given the VIP treatment, and they're just shown around the back door, but they do have to go through the medical stuff. So everybody has all that medical stuff. And everybody, I'm sure, was on to Darren Peterson about, okay, what's the deal with this stuff? And the doctors were there taking notes, and they're recording it and all of that. That gets funneled out. The NBA puts together a composite report on Darren Peterson. Here's what we discovered when we brought him in for his medical testing. Boom, boom, boom, boom, boom. Everybody gets the same information, so you all have the same report from the NBA. Then you have your own doctors who maybe weigh in on certain parts of that to say, yeah, the report says such and such about this. That's not what that is.
2: Yeah.
0: And so then they would have a disparity about how they interpret what that information is. And then we would always have a meeting with our team doctors on the Monday, the week before the draft, and the draft used to be on Thursdays. Now it's this year here it's on a Tuesday, but it used to be we would meet with our team doctors 10 days before the draft, and we'd go through all those reports with our doctors, right down through the entire draft list from A to Z, literally alphabetically, and we'd be in our conference room, and we'd have all of our team doctors in there, and they would go through all the reports, starting with Johnny Adams, and then Billy Aesop, and whoever it was, all the way down to the Z's, and you'd go through, and they'd either give them a green flag, saying, there's no problem with him, he's good to go, a yellow flag, which meant there were some questions about something, but probably nothing that can't be dealt with or figured out, and then a red flag, which was something that would be egregious, that the doctors would just say, you guys can make a decision what you want basketball-wise, but medically he's going to have such and such a problem that's going to be difficult for him to overcome at some point in his career. So we would have all that information. So with Darren Peterson, my guess is that the Jazz have all that stuff. When you're picking 25, Spence, okay, it's a different thing. Okay, there's a different weight on it. When you're picking two, okay, as you just mentioned a minute ago, you have to get it right. You can't be messing around, and get it wrong, or get a guy that all of a sudden is breaking down left and right and is having problems staying in games or staying healthy or what have you. And so the Jazz are going to have all that information. And, the Jazz are the beneficiaries of one of the great draft day falls of all time in 85 when they drafted Karl Malone at 13, and everybody thought he was going to go 6 or 7, definitely not past 7 to Dallas. And then he ended up sliding, and he's sliding down. It's not the information age we have now, so we didn't have all the computers and online stuff and all that in 85. So he's sliding down. He's going to 9, 10, 11, and we're sitting there looking at it. And I remember Frank Layden, looking at Scott, who was in charge of the draft at that time, and saying, "Hey, what are we going to do?" He goes, "Well, if Malone, the kid from Louisiana Tech, is there, we got to take him. He's the best player that's still available." He goes, "Well, why is he falling?" "I don't know why he's falling. Is there something wrong with him medically? Has he done something legally that or illegally that we don't know about?" And Scott goes, "That I don't know. I haven't heard anything about any of that kind of stuff, but he's the best player by far."
1: Scotty was saying this?
0: That's left on this list. And that's when Washington was trying to decide who to take at 12, and they took Kenny Green, kid from Wake Forest, and then Karl Malone's still there, and Frank turned to Scott and said, "So are you taking Malone?" And he goes, "That's who we got to take. We got to take him." He goes, "Well, I hope he works out." I remember that. He said to Scott, "Hope he works out." And Scott goes, "Well, he's the best player."
2: Yeah.
0: Okay. So Frank goes up, makes the announcement, whatever. And then afterwards, I remember Frank doing the stuff with the media and said somebody asked him about scoring. about Karl Malone scoring. He said, well, we're not really worried about scoring. You know, we have scores. We have Adrian. We have plenty of scoring with Adrian Dantley and Daryl Griffith and John Drew. And we have defense with Mark Eaton and Thurl Bailey. And we have playmaking with Ricky Green and the Stockton kid we took last year. He goes, we need somebody to come in and help us rebound. That's what we need as we're building this team. And so we hope that Malone kid could come in, and if he can grab 8, 9, 10 rebounds a game, that'll help us. And if he scores any points, then that'll just be a bonus. Okay. So
1: just become one of the greatest scorers in league history.
0: Yeah, 36,000 points later or whatever.
1: Yeah.
0: But you always have to be cautious, Spence. You don't want to have any revisionist thinking about what you're trying to do or how you make your decisions. And at that time, you know, the Jazz got, you know, Scott and Frank would tell you that, you know, we got lucky that he fell to us, that Scott had the foresight to say, hey, he's just the best player. We have to take the best player, and then tomorrow we worry about tomorrow. And I think the Jazz picking two, they're going to get either any of those guys that they have an option to get, I think have a chance to be really good, impactful players at the NBA level.
1: I can remember I was at the draft party. I was a kid. I was young. I just remember Frank standing up and saying, we're taking a mailman.
0: There you go. Yeah. I remember that too.
1: Yeah. So awesome stuff. All right. When it comes to the Walker Kessler stuff, we were talking about this earlier. I firmly believe he's going to be back with the Jazz. I just do. You know, if the Jazz tonight surprise people and the number two pick is Cameron Boozer, does any of that signal anything about the potential of maybe them knowing something about losing Walker or moving on from Walker or trading him? I don't know. You understand what I mean?
0: Yeah, sure. Yeah. Well, the thing we keep in mind, Spence, is that, as we've talked about before on the show, that the Jazz hold all the cards in the Walker Kessler situation.
1: Yeah.
0: The way the collective bargaining agreement is written, the Jazz will be the final decision makers on whether they want to pay Walker Kessler X amount of money, whether they think what his camp is asking for is too much, whether they want to move on from him because they've got someone better and that would be cheaper, for example, if they went with a Cameron Boozer, for example, in this draft, and they want to move around. They think, well, we can play well with a lineup of Boozer and Jackson and Markkanen. Mm. Now, who's the center? Okay, well, we've got tall guys, we've got long guys, and Jackson and Markkanen. And if Cam Boozer, if we're going to play him at center, even if he's undersized, the other guys can help out, and we could, you know, that'll be a team type thing. So you could see them, you know, going that way. And if they do something like that, then it would be a scenario where they're sitting there and they're going, well, we can play this lineup, and it will be X amount cheaper than if we signed Walker Kessler, right? Mm-hmm. So we can get the same kind of return on our investment, but at a much cheaper rate if we decided to do something like that. That's one potential scenario you could see maybe playing out. But
1: Smitty, your job during the break is to decide what you want for dinner, okay?
0: Oh, I know what I'm having.
1: Okay, let's...
0: These guys are in charge. He knows exactly what's going on.
1: We're going to have you hand your headset off. I want to let you know that we're live today at the Engine Room Pub and Bistro here in downtown Salt Lake City, Utah. It's 1388 South, 300 West. We are now giving away $25 gift cards for the first 25 people who come join us for our draft party, which gets going at 6 o'clock tonight. If you are a Jazz fan and want to hang out and really have a good time with Jazz fans and celebrate the newest member of the Utah Jazz, hurry down here to 1388 South, 300 West to get a $25 gift card. You have to dine in, okay? That's the deal. Engine Room Pub and Bistro, 1388 South, 300 West in Salt Lake City, Utah. But I promise you, you are going to want to dine in. And Bip Love, the owner of the spot, joins us once again. How are you, sir?
2: Good, good.
1: Great vibes, of course, great atmosphere. 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
2: What I want them to feel like, wow, this is the place.
1: Yeah.
2: From the beginning, like from the host, all the way to you get your tickets.
1: Mm-hmm.
2: I want them to feel, wow, the food was great. The cocktail was amazing. The vibe in here is next to nothing. And I enjoyed it so much. Mm-hmm. That's what I want. And I'm here personally to make sure that happens.
1: The owner of the restaurant is here to make sure, and he has guaranteed that you're going to have a good experience, or he will refund your money.
2: Absolutely, yes.
1: Okay, now, one of the things I like about your setup is you got a little thing, you got a little something for everything. If you're a non-drinker and you want to have a nice dinner with your family, that's what you got up front.
2: Yep.
1: And if you want to come hang out with your boys and watch a game in the sports bar, that's what we have out back.
2: Yep. And also, like, if somebody want to rent the whole place, we are always for your private event. Like, we have people rented out for high school union, birthday party, and stuff. We can do the club part or the lounge part.
1: How do they get a hold of you if they want to do that?
2: On Instagram, they can Engine Room Pub. They can message me, or they can call the restaurant, and they will send it to me.
1: Very nice. They will send it directly to the owner, so you are in good hands. We're about to kick off another World Cup match, and then we have the NBA draft tonight. If you want to watch the World Cup, Panama and Croatia, that's on television, and we're going to have the NBA draft on as well. I would imagine you'll have the late-night World Cup match, too. What are your hours, by the way?
2: We close at 10 p.m.
1: Close at 10.
2: But, but with the games and if people show up, we've been open till 12, 1 o'clock when there's a late night game.
1: Oh, very nice. So you just stay open as long as people are coming.
2: Yeah, yes, that is correct.
1: That's awesome. Okay, we are about to change over to the dinner menu. But you did mention if somebody wants something from the lunch menu for dinner, you'll do that too, right?
2: Yeah. Yes.
1: Give me some menu highlights. What are you recommending?
2: What do you call it? Tenderloin filet and steak fondue, the thing to go. And our most famous, bison burger.
1: The bison burger.
2: Yes, but I'm going to order today. I haven't had. I'm going to have a bad girl pasta.
1: Oh, what's in the bad girl pasta?
2: It's a little bit with spicy Italian with our homemade sauce, red wine. It is very, very good.
1: Very nice.
2: So that's what I'm ordering for dinner for me today.
1: I love it. I love it. Okay, so come on down, 1388 South, 300 West. Get down here. First 25 people, we're giving you a $25 gift card to eat some food here. Great cocktails. They got beers on tap. And if you're not a drinker, they have plenty of options in that direction as well. Bip, it's great to see you, Biplov. We'll talk to you again, okay?
2: Thank you.
1: All right, come on down. I'm telling you, you better hustle. 1388 South, 300 West. First 25 people here. Come hang out with us for a historic night for the Utah Jazz. Eat some food. Have an adult beverage. If you don't imbibe that way, then they got water, soda, anything you need. Smitty's got himself a Diet Coke, so he's ready to go. And we're going to eat some food and have a good time. Cover the NBA draft better than anybody else because we have coaches and scouts that actually coached and scouted in the NBA. We'll catch a break. The 5 o'clock hour of the program is next on ESPN 700.
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0: Drive at five time, and looky what we have here. He arrived early with his notes, because he always does. He's ready to go. Smitty's been with us for an hour, and now Gordy Chiesa, future Naismith Hall of Famer. I'm putting that out there in the universe. Stops by live at the Engine Room Pub and Bistro. Coach, how are you?
1: I am doing well. I'm excited today. I'm geeked out. I'm with my man Smitty right here, who has a lot of legendary stories. I know, Spence, this is a family show, so I'm not going to go into it. But he has a lot of stories, and it's all true. But if you're a GS fan tonight, this is going to be historic.
0: It's going to be a special night. So I want to let you know right away that we're live today at the Engine Room Pub and Bistro. Our draft night coverage begins at 6. Smitty, Gordy, Sean O'Connell is going to join us. You guys should join us too. And I have in my hand $25 gift cards for you guys to grab some food and hang out with us. Okay, we've got the Croatia-Panama game on television. We have the NBA draft, and that will be televised starting at 6. If you've ever wanted to meet the legendary coach Gordy Chiesa or the legendary jazz man Richard Smith, Sean O'Connell, I'll be anchoring our coverage. Do not stay home tonight. It's a historic night for the Utah Jazz. Come celebrate with us. Smitty, what's the dynamic like with Gordy as far as how you would characterize what he's meant to the Utah Jazz over the years in analyzing these prospects tonight?
2: Well, first of all, I have to say, I appreciate you still being willing to have me as the opening act, you know, to set up, you know, because Gordy, you know, Gordy comes in, you know, he's the headliner. So this is how it goes. This is like Frank Sinatra. This is like the story of Frank Sinatra and the Catskills when Brad Garrett was first starting out as a stand-up comedian. And he's opening for Frank Sinatra and the Catskills. And he says, no, how long do you want me to go stay on? And they go, hey, you stay on until Frank gets here. And then when Frank gets here, you get off. And so that's what I do. So I'm on until Gordy gets here, and then I get off. And then Gordy takes over. You know, Gordy is, you know, with his 16 years with the Jazz, he was such an integral. How about this, Spence? I'll give you what Gordy meant to the Jazz in terms of X's and O's, in terms of game planning. Okay, every staff in the NBA now, okay, every staff has a minimum of 4 or 5 or 6 assistant coaches.
0: That's way low.
2: Wait. Okay. Who's one of their jobs is to do the scouting reports.
0: Yeah.
2: Okay, for the next game.
0: Yeah.
2: Okay, so you're on the staff, Spence. You have 4 teams this year that you're assigned. Okay, so every time we play the Lakers, you're the guy who gives the scouting report. Okay, I have 4 teams. So every time we play the Orlando Magic, I do the scouting report. Okay, back then, 16 years. Every game, 82 games plus every playoff game, one guy did the scouting report every single game.
0: This guy.
2: And that was Gordon Chiesa. You know, yeah. Now they spread it out because guys, you know, they can't do all that kind of work. Gordy did that every single game, every year, all the time he was working with Phil Johnson and Jerry Sloan. And he was the one who had all the notes organized and had his regular before the game, before game day, the day before, 2 o'clock meeting with Marie to go up and dictate to Marie what the thing was so she could type it in so we could print out the reports and all this kind of stuff, you know. But Gordy was the guy who did that every single game.
0: I'm starting the Gordy Chiesa to Hall of Fame train. We need to get Gordy into the Basketball Hall of Fame. My man has given his life to this game. Gordy, a lot of your analysis and Smitty, too, will save for draft coverage starting at 6 o'clock. But it feels like the momentum is moving towards A.J. DeBonsa to Washington at 1, and therefore the Jazz will decide between Darren Peterson and Cameron Boozer at 2. Tell me what you think will happen tonight as of now.
1: I think it's going to happen, one with A.J. going to the Washington Wizards. So you actually need him. I know they need a lot of things, the Wizards. But he fits the bill with them, and by them signing the big contract with the extension now, as far as point guard with Trae Young, that's a sign also that they're going to try to draft AJ to be that small forward with a point guard. They'll be able to pass the ball to him on time, on rhythm. From the Jazz point of view, at number 2, you can't go wrong. Darren Peterson is a major talent.
0: Yeah.
1: I mean, like major. And he can get buckets, and he can play defense, and he's a shot maker. And then Cam Boozer at, I'm saying at three. The Grizzlies are a disarray franchise. So if they take Boozer, they're getting a almost like a 8-year-old guy that's a 10-year veteran. Mm-hmm. He can step in and be like almost like the Rock of Gibraltar there in a very crazy situation. And so that's where I'm leaning that. AJ 1, Darren Pearson 2, Cam 3, and Caleb Wilson, who is absolutely a jumping jack and with at 4. And so those are the four right now. And then Spence, it gets really, in my eyes and Smitty's eyes, I'm sure, that the draft really starts at number 5, the Clippers.
0: Yeah. Yeah, it's going to be fascinating. A lot of people like Keaton Wagler. There's Darius Acuff Jr. There's Kingston
1: Brown.
0: Flemings, Mikael Brown. A lot of interesting names at 5. We were talking to Smitty earlier about what the conversation sounds like concerning, and I'm going to say gently, the red flag surrounding Darren. I'm going to say gently, because there's nothing I've heard, Gordy, that leads me to believe you should be scared away from this kid. But we know the deal. The stuff at Kansas where he was pulling himself out of games, wasn't available, initially was only going to work out for Washington. Any of the conversations surrounding Darren Pearson concern you at all?
1: No, not at all.
0: I'm with you. Yeah.
1: Not at all. He missed 11 games last year, you're alluding to right now, with the leg cramps. And, you know, Spence, when Smitty and I were much younger, in younger days, when we used to have the leg cramps, you know what we do, Spence? We used to use pickle juice and bananas, old school.
2: Yeah.
1: Smitty.
2: Yeah. We were down it, right? One
1: pickle
2: after
1: juice.
2: The other, like a chaser.
0: Really?
2: You got the banana, and then you got the pickle juice as a chaser. Boom. There you go.
1: Spence, I'm not exaggerating, truly.
0: Okay.
1: When I was in high school and college, if someone cramped up, they would give you a pickle juice and bananas. And it worked.
0: To ease the cramps, huh?
1: Ease the cramps. Yeah. No, it sounds so elementary.
0: Potassium. Yeah. Okay, so maybe we just need to give Darren some pickle juice and some bananas, and we're good to go.
1: Absolutely. So with Darren Pearson, just visualize a like Ray Allen type knockdown shooter.
0: Okay.
1: Yeah,
0: okay.
1: I know when I you're looking at me, and I agree. I mean, he's a tremendous screen reader. When his feet are set, he's classic footwork knockdown, and he can make shots, and he can score the ball. And is again, when you're picking at 2, this is really a high level talent. That, usually speaking, the top, generally, 7 picks. It's all based on knockout talent.
0: Okay.
1: And usually speaking, from 8 down, then it's based on other things.
0: Okay. Love it. Okay, gentlemen, we got to stay on clock here. So that's just a tease. We're going to set you two loose, but you guys are back with us at 6 o'clock for the NBA Draft Show. Go get some food. We've got a long night ahead of us, but I can't wait. Thanks so much for joining us.
1: Thanks, Spence. Peace out.
0: Gordy Chiesa, Richard Smith, you're going to hear more from them coming up at 6 o'clock straight up when we launch into our NBA Draft Night Show. I am so pumped for this. Would love to have you guys come join us. Again, first 25 people to walk through the door, we're giving you $25 gift cards to get some food here at the Engine Room Pub and Bistro. If you're looking for more of a family-friendly vibe, out front is where you go. Gordy, I'm going to have you give the headset to our guy here. And if you're looking to come kind of hang out and watch the draft with your friends, Sports Bar and Back is the place for you. So we're going to have a good time. Don't stay home. If you're a Jazz fan, this is a historic night. Engine Room Pub and Bistro is where you come at 1388 South, 300 West in Salt Lake City, Utah. But don't take my word for it. Our guy, Biplove, stops by once again, the owner of the place. How are you?
3: Good, good.
0: Good to see you, man. Okay, we got some people showing up.
3: Yep.
0: We got the buzz going on. What sort of feel can our listeners expect when they come in?
3: When they come in, they'll feel, wow, this is best.
0: Yeah.
3: We're going to have really good food, perfect service. And you know the vibe. You've seen it.
0: Yeah, it's awesome. I mean, like I said, I'd never been here before. Right when I walked in, I'm like, I'm coming here all the time. Vibe is amazing.
3: Thank you. Yeah, you get to watch the soccer or the NBA draft, whichever you choose. We have so many TVs here. Some TVs will have NBA draft, and some TVs will have the soccer game.
0: Yeah, indeed. So if you want to watch the World Cup, you can watch the World Cup. If you want to watch the NBA draft, you can watch the NBA draft. If you want an adult beverage, you do not have to get food in back. If you just want to come have a beer and a cocktail, right?
3: Oh, yeah. Yes, you can just get a drink here.
0: Okay, before I set you loose, talk to me about the menu, okay? What do you want our listeners to know about your menu?
3: I just had Bad Girl Pasta. I was just eating it. It's amazing.
0: Nice.
3: They did a very good job. It's spicy Italian with red wine, red in color. It's amazing.
0: Love it.
3: All the foods. I'm telling you, if you don't like it, come see me. I'll take care of it.
0: We have a guarantee from the owner that if you are not satisfied, he will refund your money.
3: Yes.
0: Okay, there you go. Hey, great to see you. Thanks again.
3: Thank you.
0: All right, Bip Love, the owner of Engine Room Pub and Bistro. It's 1388 South, 300 West, right in the heart of downtown Salt Lake City, Utah. And we're going to get to our draft coverage coming up at 6 o'clock. But don't go anywhere, because coming up on the other side, Tim McMahon, ESPN, will join us, and then we'll launch into our draft coverage. It is The Drive with Spence Chekins for about another 23 minutes. I should say 43. Math is not my strong suit. So keep it right here on your home of the Utes, ESPN 700.
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16: Ban McMahon, Ban McMahon, that is new in all the land. Texas

0: shaping up for what is hopefully a historic night for the Utah Jazz. Excuse me, as the Jazz have the number two overall pick, a pick that hopefully will affect them immediately and long-term, pay tremendous dividends. Our next guest joins the show on a consistent basis to break news that is then aggregated by unserious people. Tim McMahon, happy Tuesday, Tim. How are you?
1: Howdy, partners. How you doing?
0: Doing well. Always appreciate the time. Let's not bury the lead. When last you joined us, you broke the news that the Utah Jazz have offered Walker Kessler a offer sheet of 5 years, $140 million. You then wrote a piece for .com that we've been referencing since your appearance. What's the update between the Utah Jazz and Walker Kessler?
1: I don't know that there's a whole lot of update there. I think the Jazz are pretty firm on that offer, both in the insistence that it is a full 5 years and in the dollar figures. But look, we'll see. We'll see how the negotiations play out. And, you know, Walker, through his representatives at CAA, can insist that he has more value than that. They have every opportunity to prove that via interest from other teams that are willing to put an offer sheet on the table. I don't know. Matter of fact, I would say I don't think the Jazz will be motivated to work on signing trades. If they are, it's going to have to be something that they consider to be advantageous to them as a franchise. I would still say that the most likely scenario is that Walker is in Utah and in the Jazz's starting lineup next season. And look, you know, he certainly wanted to make a point that he has no issues with Salt Lake City, with Utah, with the fan base, the community. You know, I'm sure you saw the Instagram post with you know, the coach, you know, his relationship with Will Hardy. You know, he did not mention any warm, fuzzy feelings with the front office. But again, it's not the front office's job. You know, it's not Austin Ainge's job to get invited to birthday parties. It's his job to put together a team that has a chance to be competitive and hopefully sooner than later, even be a contender in the Western Conference. And part of that process is sometimes you have to negotiate hard with your own players.
0: Tell us about Walker's reps, Aaron Mintz. I mean, the men behind the deal that somehow landed Trae Young $212 million. I mean, obviously, these guys are power players, and they know what they're doing.
1: Mm-hmm. Yeah, no, hey, that was – I mean, you talk about a great job of representing your client. What they were able to do with Trae Young is as good agent work as you can find. And, again, doesn't mean that fans got to like it. Like, fans – I don't know any fans that root for agents. You know, maybe some tune into Rich Paul's podcast, but I don't know fans that root for agents. But with Trae Young, there's a very limited market for him. That's why the Wizards were able to get him, you know, for not much in return. You know, this thing of, well, hey, the Wizards were the one and only team he wanted to be traded to. Coincidentally, they were the one and only team that showed serious interest in trading for him. And he's still got $212 million over 4 years. Great job by Aaron Mintz and the other guys at CAA to get that deal for him. But the Jazz are determined to get Walker out, and they don't feel like it's a discount rate. And I think that, you know, you can look at the starting centers that are making, you know, I said roughly 140. It might be like 137.5. So call it $27.5-$28 million per year. Look at the starting centers that are making that money, and they've either been all stars or, you know, have been parts of, you know, driving forces in deep playoff runs, those kind of things. I think that the Jazz could seriously say, hey, the contract that we've offered Walker Kessler is a sign of great belief in him and a vote of huge confidence in him. It's just not being perceived that way by the folks that are representing him and advising him.
0: Yeah, I'm with you. I feel like what the Jazz have done here with this offer is more than fair. But the reason I bring up the agent side, Tim, is I think oftentimes fans and Walker's Instagram post, I think, is important because a lot of the messaging that is leaked to public outlets is not coming from the player. It is oftentimes coming from the reps. And there is kind of this permeating, I don't know, disappointment maybe from Jazz fans that Walker has not signed the deal. And I just want to make it clear, like, this is why you hire an agent. If Walker was representing himself, it would be different. But this is why you hire a power player like Aaron Mintz and the folks over at CAA for them to do their job. You know what I mean?
1: Yeah, I mean, it's why you hire them. Now, having said that, you know, agents represent players. Agents are employed by players. So by extension, anything that the agents are doing is essentially signed off on by the player. But look, man, the restricted free agency is something that is a tool for teams. You can call it a weapon for teams if you want. It's not a comfortable situation for players. It doesn't lead, like, I don't think there's ever been players that have been thrilled to, you know, if they're put through a restricted free agency process. But some, just look, if negotiations get tense, that doesn't necessarily mean it's going to have some kind of long-term effect. Having said that, you know, people in Utah are very familiar with the tense negotiations that went on with Gordon Hayward and the Jazz, where they said, hey, if you think you're worth that, go get an offer sheet. He did. The offer sheet included a player option the final season. He opted out of that. And next thing you knew, he was signing with the Boston Celtics, despite the fact that he made his first All-Star team as the face of the Jazz franchise months before.
0: One more thing here before we move on. You've alluded to this, and I have followed up on a couple of occasions, so I apologize if you feel like I'm being redundant here. But since you've joined us, we've had a couple of other guests also allude to some potential harsh feelings between Walker and the organization that don't have anything to do with dollars and cents. Can you elaborate on any of that?
1: Yeah, I mean, look, man, it's been... I don't want to put words in anybody's mouth. What I would say is there has been a lot of reasons for frustration during Walker's career as the Jazz went through what we will politely call a rebuilding phase. If I was being blunt, I would say a tanking era. You know, like, it's not a pleasant situation, fortunately, for the Jazz, for the fan base, for Will Hardy, for everybody involved, the front office. That era in, you know, in the franchise's history, that chapter in the franchise's history is over. But, you know, it's one of those things where you have that situation, and then you have really a minimal effort to get him signed to an extension, which was understandable because, you know, the Jazz needed to kind of preserve the potential of having cap space this summer. Obviously, they went in a different direction when they made the Jaren Jackson Jr. deal, but the extensions last year were basically like, hey, we can give you an extension at the number that would be your cap hold. We know that's significantly below market value. We don't expect you to sign that. And, you know, for Walker and his reps, that's almost like a slap in the face, like, whoa, you're not even going to try? But it's the Jazz. I understand they'd have restricted free agency in their pocket and, you know, really wanting to preserve all the potential avenues they had to try to build out a roster that could be competitive in the Western Conference. But again, none of these are like warm, fuzzy, comfortable situations.
0: So a couple of the teams that were set to have cap space, Brooklyn and Chicago, have made transactions over the past 24 hours that will eat into that cap space. The Lakers are still out there pending the LeBron conversations. If the Jazz just said to Walker, oh, you don't like 5-140, go do your thing, what's out there for him potentially at this point?
1: I don't know. That's a good question. I mean, the Brooklyn still does have significant cap space. And they moved a center in that deal. The Bulls still have significant cap space, but they acquired a center in that deal with Nick Claxton coming to Chicago. You know, are there? I'm not going to sit here and tell you there's no sign and trade avenues. I don't know that. I just know that the Jazz at this point don't intend to cooperate on sign and trades, and that's not because they're trying to, you know, be punitive to Walker Kessler. It's because they want Walker to be their starting center next year and for the foreseeable future. It's because they want him in a Jazz uniform. That's why they don't want to cooperate on sign and trade stuff. You know, the Lakers, that's awfully tricky because it's, you know, it's basically like you almost have to bid farewell to LeBron to be able to bid on Walker at more than the number that the Jazz have on the table. Which I think that, you know, you could make an argument would be in the Lakers' best interest long term, but it's, you know, it's a pretty sticky situation. So the short answer is I don't know what else is out there. You know, I would add, you know, be careful underestimating Aaron Mintz and CAA.
0: For sure there. Should we prepare Jazz fans to do this dance next year with

0: Primary creators get paid off a wellness league. Now, if you're the Jazz, you're optimistic that Keontae can be that guy moving forward. You're optimistic that was a springboard season. But if you're going to be paying, you know, max on a rookie extension or even in the neighborhood of max on a rookie extension, you really want to be sure, don't you? And so I need to see more than a season of it. You do it again, bam, let's get it. Let's get you on a nice fat 5-year deal in restricted free agency. Happy to pay that kind of money. But you want to be careful that you're not committing max or near max money to Jordan Poole. You know, you want to be careful you're not committing max or near max money to Anthony Simons, just to name a couple of, you know, kind of those smaller combo type of guards who their teams had buyer's remorse on their rookie extensions that were signed before their four seasons, and the buyer's remorse hit pretty quickly.
1: The Jordan Poole reference is so on point, because the other thing, and this is just me talking, I want to see what Keontae looks like this year when they're front-facing about competing, right? The NBA landscape is littered with bodies of players that were 20-point-a-night guys for teams that won 20 games. Like, what does Keontae George look like this year when his tendency to, shall I say, lose focus on defense will not be tolerated by his head coach because they're actually trying to compete?
0: Yeah, and look, I haven't talked to anybody with the Jazz who isn't high on Keontae and isn't excited about his future. But being excited about his future and being willing to commit, you know, a nine-figure number, not nine-figure, would it be nine-figure? Yes, nine-figure.
1: Yeah, it would be nine-figure.
0: Yeah. Math.
1: That's all good.
0: There you go.
1: Neither am I.
0: Well, no. a bunch of zeros there. You know, like, yep. They're two different things. And again, the hope and anticipation is you're going to be paying him that kind of money next summer. But if it's going to be this summer or, you know, even this fall, it's going to have to be what we consider a team-friendly contract. And if I'm Keontae George and if I'm his agent, who, by the way, also represents Darren Peterson, then, you know, I'm like team-friendly. No, I think I'm one of the best young guards in the league. I think I deserve to be on a max or near max extension of my rookie deal. And so, you know, again, if he has that kind of season again, they'll get there, but I don't think they get there before this season. I don't think they get there off of 1 year in the circumstances that last season was.
1: Yeah, no, I would agree. All right, Tim, we will learn shortly who the newest member of the Utah Jazz is. It is shaping up to be a historic night with a pick that hopefully improves them immediately and maybe changes their long-term trajectory. It feels like there are three scenarios, the most likely one being the Jazz taking whoever Washington doesn't out of A.J. DeBonson, Darren Peterson. That's scenario one. Scenario two would be Cameron Boozer at two instead of Darren Peterson. And scenario three, that I don't think is very realistic, is Washington moving number one to Utah, and then therefore the Jazz take A.J. DeBonson. Of those three scenarios, what are you hearing? What's most likely?
0: I think most likely is going to be Darren Peterson to the Jazz at number two.
1: Yeah.
0: And, you know, obviously that projecting that the Wizards take DeVanta, and then that's projecting that the Jazz would take Peterson over Boozer, which, look, I think if you gather everybody in the front office and, you know, coaching staff and have a vote, I don't think it'd be a unanimous vote of Peterson over Boozer. I think there's definitely a case to be made that Boozer would be certainly a safer pick. You know, but I think the ceiling is higher with Peterson. I think that, you know, the Ainge family is not afraid to take a little bit of risk when there's a really high potential reward. And, you know, even if the vote's not unanimous, I do think whoever they make as a pick, there will be a united front coming out of the draft, and there will be legitimate excitement that they've got a guy who has big-time star potential on his way to Salt Lake City.
1: Tim, not to distract, but I have a celebrity sighting here on the remote. Okay, is there a message you'd like me to pass along to Andy Larson?
0: Who?
1: Did you say who? Andy B. Larson just walked in and gave me a high five. There's nothing you want me to say to him?
0: No, the B stands for bye. He ain't an NBA reporter.

0: reporter anymore.
1: Okay.
0: Tell him to go write about data. Hey, data.
1: He says the B stands for buy. You're not an NBA reporter anymore. Go write about data. You got an Andy laugh. All right. So
0: that's hard to do.
1: Yeah, fair enough. Before I say you lose, look, whenever a player like Giannis is traded, we got to talk about it. It's been interesting, Tim, because when I first saw the package, I'm like, that feels like Miami gave up a lot. And then, you know, I've heard from certain people throughout the course of the day is they should have done this earlier because they could have received more. Your take on the Giannis to Miami deal?
0: Well, they should have done this before last year's draft, because not only could they arguably have received more, but then they're not waving and stretching Damian Lillard and, you know, putting him on the books for years to come in order to sign Miles Turner, by the way, at a bloated number, but at a number that is right around on an annual basis what's on the table for Walker Kessler. So, I get it. Like, you're the Bucks. You've had two players of this caliber in the history of your franchise, you know, Kareem and now Giannis. You want to hold on as long as you possibly can. And, you know, if it's going to end, he's got to force his way out of town, all those kind of things. But the writing's been on the wall for a long time. The writing was absolutely on the wall a year ago. So, yeah, the criticism is you should have done this last year. You shouldn't have waited until, you know, Giannis, without saying it, was basically saying, get me the hell out of town. Because you knew, like, the time had come. And if it was, you know, Giannis basically said, I only want to be in Milwaukee if I have a chance to contend. And nothing they did last summer was going to realistically give them a chance to contend. So all you did was kick the can down the road and mortgage your future by the moves that you made last summer. So that's my biggest criticism, not necessarily the return. I thought under the circumstances, you know, they squeezed Miami pretty good. They didn't get the top-end talent to headline the package, but, you know, they got a, you know, three picks and a swap. They got three interesting young players. You know, we'll see if Hero's on the roster, you know, taking a bunch of shots and scoring 20 points per game, or if they flip Hero and you know, and get more things for a rebuild. But, man, you know, and look, Giannis did all kinds of great things in Milwaukee, including hanging a banner. So whatever the fallout is absolutely worth it because, you know, I don't like, hey, what would you give up in Utah to be able to hang a championship banner? You know what I mean?
1: Yeah, no, for sure. All right, last thing that I'll set you loose. Mike Anori seems like a very nice man who a lot of people respect quite a bit. And I guess the old saying is if you say no, someone else will say yes. But a one-year deal, sliding scale salary based on incentives to coach the Portland Trail Blazers. Just give me your thoughts on this before I set you loose, Tim.
0: I've heard from several coaches today, and as you can imagine, they are pretty perturbed at this. And like, nobody's mad at Micah, and it's almost – I hate that this is the circumstances that Micah had to accept to get his first crack as a head coaching job. There's almost sympathy for him because it's like, look, I think this guy went through seven searches, interviewed for seven head coaching jobs, and you know, he's in his early 50s and he felt like, hey, there's only 30 of these jobs out there. I finally got a chance at one. I've got to take it. But God, the circumstances of this contract, the potential precedent that it sets, like, just, you know, this cheap-ass owner got his way, which just disgusts people. And everybody that I've talked to really likes Mike Anori. If you've ever had a conversation with him, if you didn't like him, that's on you. He's just this great personality, affable dude. They respect him. They think he deserved a chance to be a head coach. And they absolutely despise the circumstances and the precedent that it could set.
1: Yeah, well said. Tim, thanks for the time, man. Enjoy the draft. We'll get you soon, okay?
0: All right, appreciate you, brother.
1: Great. Tim McMahon from ESPN covers the Utah Jazz and the NBA. Some good stuff there on the Walker Kessler front. And, of course, we will learn who the newest member of the Utah Jazz is in not too long from now. Now, we are live today at the Engine Room Pub and Bistro. Come on down and say hello. It's 1388 South, 300 West in Salt Lake City. Great food, craft cocktails, sports, live entertainment. We've got England, Ghana on TV right now. And the owner himself, Biplav, stops by once again. How are you, sir?
2: Good, good.
1: Great to see you. Give me the background on your name. It's a very unique name.
2: I'm originally from Nepal.
1: Oh, very cool.
2: Yes, I moved here in 1997.
1: Okay.
2: And started Big Daddy's Pizza.
1: Oh.
2: So we're the one that delivers all night long.
1: Oh, okay. Okay. Very nice. So you're a well-known figure here in our restaurant community then.
2: Yeah. We also own Taqueria 27, Los Cucos Mexican Restaurants.
1: Big fan.
2: Yeah.
1: Okay.
2: And La Costa Mexican Restaurants.
1: Okay.
2: Bauerchi Indian Cuisine.
1: Okay. Do you need a new best friend? Because those are some of my favorite places.
2: Oh, yeah. Absolutely.
1: Love it, man. Okay. So what makes this the place to be? Engine Room Pub and Bistro. Why should people come down?
2: Okay. For downtown, first, let's talk about parking. One of the biggest problems in downtown is parking. We have plenty of parking.
1: Yes, you do.
2: And the other thing we did, it's not just about the food. We realized it had changed. People need to have an experience.
1: Mm-hmm.
2: So we made it an experience. You'll definitely have a good food, excellent service, and great cocktail. That's what we're about.
1: Mm-hmm.
2: We want every person that leaves here. If you look at our Google review, we boast 4.8 stars.
1: Nice.
2: Every people that leave, we make them happy. We make the best food with amazing cocktail. Our bar manager who created the cocktails, it's amazing. And I'm personally here making sure all our customers are happy and they become our fan.
1: Very nice. Love hearing that. What are your hours of operation? I mean, we're pushing people to come for dinner, but you're open for lunch too?
2: Yes. You won't believe we serve lunch for $10. That's cheaper than fast food.
1: Yes, it is. And we got burgers, sandwiches, wings, Wagyu Philly steak. If somebody comes in for lunch, what's the dish you want to point them to?
2: Wagyu Philly cheesesteak.
1: Nice. Nice. Okay. So tonight, as I referenced, we're pushing people to come in for dinner. Give us a couple of good dinner options for our listeners.
2: Yeah. Our steak is very good. Our tenderloin filet.
1: Okay.
2: It's amazing. There's
1: nice.
2: Different kind of sauce you can put in. You'll be surprised. It's as good as a steakhouse. I guarantee you. If you don't like it, come and see me. I'll be here. I'll refund your money.
1: Oh,
2: that's how I'm confident.
1: A guarantee.
2: Yes, absolutely.
1: Now, before I set you loose, one of the things we talked about last segment, and just so you know, radio's not linear, so listeners come and go. So we're going to ask some of the same questions. I loved how you described the experience of the fine dining out front. And where we're at and back, it's like this classic awesome sports bar with great space. Tell us about kind of the ideology behind that.
2: We realized there's no place like this because kids can come. There's lots of kids, especially in World Cup and when we had the playoff. Lots of kids wanted to go watch game. And we made the vibe in the front so kids can enjoy it. And adult can come in inside or they can watch outside. And not outside, like in the front.
1: Yeah. Did I see you had you have a patio, though?
2: Yes, we just got approved for a dog patio, so you can bring your dogs.
1: Awesome.
2: Tomorrow I'm planning to bring my two dogs, Tofu and Biscuit.
1: Tofu and Biscuit.
2: Yep.
1: Love it. Right on. Well, Biplav, good to see you. We'll chat throughout the day, okay?
2: Perfect. Thank you.
1: Come on down. They've got great options. They're open now if you're hungry for some lunch. In about an hour and a half, we're going to start giving away some $25 gift cards for people that dine in, okay? 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
1: Wrapping it up, final segment of the program for The Drive with Spence Chetkins. But do not go anywhere. Really excited for this. Coming up on the other side of a quick break, it'll be myself, Richard Smith, Gordy Chiesa, Sean O'Connell. It is our NBA draft night coverage 2026. I've been doing this with Gordy since like 2006, and this will be the second year that Smitty's good enough to grace us with his presence. Sean O'Connell will be here. You should be here, too, at the Engine Room Pub and Bistro at 1388 South, 300 West in Salt Lake City, Utah. If you hustle in, we might have some $25 gift cards still available for you so you can get a discounted meal. They've got great pastas. They've got great steaks. They've got great craft cocktails, great appetizers like their steak fondue, taquitos and such. So we're going to have a good time. You guys should come down and hang out with us. We've got the World Cup game on some TVs. We have the NBA draft on other televisions. The reports are that A.J. DeBonce is expected to be off the board at one, leaving the Utah Jazz to decide between Darren Peterson and Cameron Boozer at number two. Other things going on, Giannis Antetokounmpo is now a member of the Miami Heat. Julius Randle is a member of the Brooklyn Nets. The Falcons re-signed Kyle Pitts today. He's now the highest paid tight end in the NFL. So a busy news day. Also, the NFL will not hold their supplemental draft. Brendan Sorsby now has another decision to make. England drew with Ghana earlier today. It's been a very, very busy day. But we'd love to see you. After a break, we're going to launch into our draft night coverage live here at the Engine Room Pub and Bistro at 1388 South, 300 West in Salt Lake City, Utah. Come on by and say hi. Porter, The newest member of the Utah Jazz, as of about 15, 20 minutes from right now, will be who and why?
13: Yeah, I think Darren Peterson is likely the pick, and for the reasons I kind of laid out yesterday, the fact that Washington re-signed and brought back Trae Young. Not only did they bring back Trae Young, but they did so with a huge percentage of their cap. That leads me to believe they will take one A.J. DeBonsa, leaving the number two pick for one Darren Peterson. And the reason I think the Jazz take Darren Peterson is just because of the fit. The one X factor I see there is that bringing Cam Boozer in might get you out of the Walker Kessler negotiations. And that's the one reason I could see the Jazz potentially veering in that direction and going front court. But if I were a betting man, which I am not, the pick would be one Darren Peterson here in the next, 30, 35 minutes?
1: There you go. So we will find out in a matter of minutes who the newest member of the Utah Jazz will be. Come on down to the Engine Room Pub and Bistro at 1388 South, 300 West. Come party with us. We're going to be here until about 9 o'clock tonight. Porter, what's coming up on a Wednesday edition of the program?
13: Wednesday edition of the show, we're going to be reacting to the NBA draft. Much of, if not all, of the program. Sarah Todd from the Deseret News. Howard Beck for your NBA Daily Assist. Former Running Rebel and NBA player Everett Gray stops by the program, and we'll go from there.
1: There you go. So join us for a Wednesday show. We'll get you halfway through that work week and one day closer to the weekend. Special thank you today to Tim McMahon, James Barlow, Zach Harper, Richard Smith, and Gordy Chiesa. 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For Porter, I'm Spence saying goodnight. Coming up on the other side, it's our 2026 NBA Draft Night coverage. Myself, Spence Jackets, the great Richard Smith, the legend Gordy Chiesa, and Sean O'Connell. Don't go anywhere. 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
22: 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Utah football opens up the 2026 season in less than 11 weeks. The Utes will welcome the Idaho Vandals to Salt Lake City for the season opener on September the 3rd at 7 p.m. The last time Utah and Idaho met on the gridiron was October the 3rd, 1964. Utah beat the Vandals in Salt Lake City 22-0 that day. Utah will join the other 15 Big 12 schools at Football Media Days in Frisco, Texas on July 7th and July 8th. It's the unofficial kickoff to the season. Utah will participate in the Media Day activities on day number 2, and that event will be held at the Star, the Dallas Cowboys training facility in Frisco, Texas. I'm Bill Riley, the voice of the Utes, with your Ute Minute presented by Advanced Window Products, your trusted window company in Utah. 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
1: And Jazz fans, basketball fans, good evening to you. It is time now for our draft night coverage of the 2026 NBA Draft right here on ESPN 700. Spence Checkett's driving the ship today with two legends to my right, a basketball lifer, longtime NBA and college head and assistant coach and friend of the program, our very own Gordy Chiesa on a draft night. Coach, how are you, sir?
24: I am doing well, Spence. Thanks for the invite.
1: Great to see you as always. And to our left, 40 years with the Utah Jazz. He's now our very own Richard Smitty Smith here on ESPN 700. Smitty, how are you?
25: Spence, we're doing great. Appreciate being invited to come here on this austere panel.
1: Indeed. We love having you here. I want to let everybody know that we're live today at the Engine Room Pub and Bistro. Come on by and say hi. We got a good crowd. We would love to see you. It's 1388 South, 300 West here in downtown Salt Lake City, Utah. Wonderful atmosphere, great food. It is the place to be. Come on by and say what's up. Get some food, get some drinks. We have the NBA draft on television. We also have the World Cup on TV as well if you want to watch a little soccer. But, of course, Gordy, tonight we are hoping to be a historic night for the Utah Jazz. As of now, most people's best guess is A.J. DeBonta will be off the board at number one, and the Jazz will decide between Darren Peterson and Cameron Boozer at number two. What are your thoughts?
24: My thoughts are that you can't go wrong in either of them. Darren Peterson, I lean towards. What the Jazz would get from him would be a knockdown perimeter shooter, major high-level talent, and a guy that can score at any moment through drives, pull-up jumpers, three-point shots from the foul line. He's a multidimensional scorer, and he's a tremendous young talent at age 19 years old.
1: Smitty, same question, and we will go live to the podium and bring you every pick by pick, so you don't need to go anywhere. Keep it right here on ESPN 700. Should A.J. DeBonta go off the board at one, the Jazz have an interesting decision to make at two.
25: Yeah, and I agree with Gordy, everything he said about Darren Pearson. I would add that one of the things I like about the potential the Jazz adding him is that he actually is an engaged and active defender, and he's got length, you know, for the guard position, for the point guard position at 6'5", 6'9", wingspan. He really showed at Kansas State.